I would have told you. I go to prepare a place for you. And if I go and prepare a place for you, I will come again and receive you unto myself, that where I am, there you may be also. As a boy, I would listen to Dad.

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1: 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Pastor Brian Haar invites you to enjoy the teaching ministry of Pastor Emeritus Dr. Ron Gatlin. 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
2: Welcome to the Voice of Gethsemane. This is Ron Gatlin of the Gethsemane Baptist Church of Greenville, South Carolina. And we welcome you to our program tonight. Please take your Bible and open your Bible to the Gospel of Luke chapter 10, verse 25. Luke chapter 10, verse 25. The message tonight is entitled, Does Anyone Really Care? Back in 1964 in New York City, a woman by the name of Kitty Genovese was attacked as she returned to her apartment late one night. She was beaten, she was robbed, she was abused, she was killed. According to the story, she screamed for help. And people heard her screams, but nobody bothered to help, not even a call to the local police station. Kitty Genovese died that night. No one seemed to care. No one wanted to get involved in what was happening. Her killer was a man by the name of Winston Mosley. He died in prison just 3 years ago at the age of 81. That murder led to the creation of the 911 system that we have in place today. In fact, a man wrote a book about the tragedy, and he called it The Crime That Changed America. And according to the New York Times, over 30 people saw the murder but did not call the police. And so because of that crime, today we have the 911 system, and there are over 240 million calls to 911 each year. In Luke chapter 10, we have the parable of the Good Samaritan. And let me summarize it briefly tonight. The Bible says, a certain man went down from Jerusalem to Jericho. This man was attacked by thieves. He was robbed. He was stripped of his clothing. He was wounded. That means he was beaten. And he was left by the side of the road half dead. Now, according to the story,

compassion on him. He bound up his wounds. He poured in oil and wine to medicate the wound. He set the sick man on his own beast. It could have been a donkey or a mule or a camel or maybe even a horse. We don't know what it was. But the Samaritan brought him to an inn and took care of him. He stayed all night with a man, and the next day he gave money to the innkeeper and said, "Take care of him." More often than not, we are like the priest and the Levite. We pass by on the other side. We're too busy to care about the needs of others. We care about our family, ourselves, but that's about it. We overlook others. We overlook the unsaved. We overlook those who need help. We overlook those who need encouragement and simply a kind word. The Bible says in Jude 25, "And if some have compassion, making a difference." You can make a difference when you show compassion toward a person, when you show that you really genuinely care. We're going to pray right before the message tonight. Dear Father, we thank you so much for your word. Thank you for the example of Christ, his compassion on those around him. And Lord, help us as we look at your word tonight. Help me to honor your word. Help me to lift up Christ by all that I say. In Jesus' name, amen. Please take your Bible and turn to Nehemiah chapter 1. And we're going to look tonight at a good Samaritan that we find on the pages of the Old Testament. His name was Nehemiah, and he cared. He cared about others. Someone said the worst sin toward our fellow creatures is not to hate them, but to be indifferent toward them. That is the essence of inhumanity. Nehemiah was a man who cared. He cared about his heritage. He cared about his ancestral city, the city of Jerusalem, the holy city. Nehemiah cared about the glory of God. And he cared about people who were hurting. Now, tonight, in chapter 1 and also in chapter 2, we find that he showed his compassion in four very different ways. Number one, he cared enough to ask. And we find here that he wanted to know about his people. He wanted to know about their condition and their circumstances, and so he asked questions. Nehemiah was a cupbearer to the king of Persia. In that day, Persia was the most powerful nation on the face of the earth. The king was a man by the name of Artaxerxes. Artaxerxes was the son of Xerxes, who was married to Esther. And notice also in verse 1, we find that Nehemiah is described as a son of Hakaliah. Apparently in that day, Nehemiah was a fairly common name at that time. So to separate him from the others of the same name, he was called the son of Hakaliah. Now the meaning of the name Nehemiah, the Lord has comforted. Now being a cupbearer was more than a butler. It was more than a gatekeeper. It was more than a servant. A cupbearer had a position of great privilege and tremendous responsibility. He was in a position to influence the king. He was trusted by the king. And I think we could rightfully say that he was the king's right-hand man. Because being the cupbearer, he would taste of the food before the king did. He would drink of the wine to make sure nobody slipped any poison in the food or in the drink. Now, for almost 100 years, a remnant of Jewish people had been back and their own land. The temple had been rebuilt. Ezra had already returned to rebuild the people with the word of God. And so there was a remnant of people already there. And at this time, we find that Nehemiah

0: lived in the capital city of Persia, 800 miles away from Jerusalem. And by the way, Esther had lived there about a generation earlier. In Nehemiah chapter 1, we find it was just another day in the life of Nehemiah. But this is a day that changed his life forever. And I believe this was really the turning point. You just never know what God might have in store in just another ordinary day. It was just another ordinary day when Peter and Andrew and James and John were mending their nets when Christ called them to become fishers of men. He had a visit from one of his brethren, we read here in Nehemiah chapter 1. And his name was Hanani. And I take it to be a blood brother. Now notice a question that Nehemiah asked in verse 2. I asked them concerning the Jews that had escaped, which were left of the captivity, and concerning Jerusalem. And so Nehemiah cared enough to ask. He cared enough to ask questions. Some people don't care that much. Some people prefer not to know what's going on. In their mind, ignorance is bliss. But not Nehemiah. Some people prefer not to know. You know why? Because information might bring some obligation for them. And somebody once said, what you don't know can't hurt you. And I would beg to differ. That old saying is simply not true. So we find here, first of all, that Nehemiah asked about Jerusalem. He asked about the holy city. He asked about the Jews living there, their condition, their circumstances. He wanted the facts. He wanted the truth. Now, what did he learn? Three words really summarize the bad news that he heard from his brother. The word remnant, the word ruin, and the word reproach. So this was bad news. Only a small remnant of Jews lived in Jerusalem, and they were in great affliction. These Jews were struggling to stay alive. They were facing enemies outside the city of Jerusalem. And the holy city was in shambles because there was no wall. So number one, we find that Nehemiah cared enough to ask. Now number two tonight, he cared enough to weep. We find that in verse 4. Nehemiah was brokenhearted. In spite of his high position, this man had a heart for God. He was tender. He was tender-hearted. It's been said that the true Jew never completely forgets Jerusalem. And that was certainly true of this man, Nehemiah. You know, weeping is not always a sign of weakness. Sometimes weeping is a sign of strength and compassion. Our Lord wept at the tomb of Lazarus. Jeremiah was the weeping prophet. Paul wept with the elders from Ephesus in Acts chapter 20. The Bible says, serving the Lord with all humility of mind and with many tears. Now notice verse 4 of Nehemiah chapter 1. And it came to pass when I heard these words that I sat down and wept and mourned certain days. So this was an ongoing thing. He didn't weep one time and quit, but he sat down and he wept and he mourned certain days. And by the way, the book of Nehemiah begins with weeping, but before it closes, there's great joy. You can read of that in chapter 8 at the revival, the great revival at the Watergate. And the Bible says, weeping may endure for the night, but joy cometh in the morning. And someday, the Bible says, God will wipe away all tears. So Nehemiah spent several days fasting and weeping and praying. So number one, he cared enough to ask. Number two, he cared enough to actually weep. And thirdly, throughout the remainder of chapter 1, we find that Nehemiah cared enough to pray. I think you'll find that as you read the book of Nehemiah, Nehemiah was a man of prayer. This was only the first occasion. The book of Nehemiah opens and it closes with prayer. Apparently, Nehemiah was a man of tremendous faith. He depended on God, he trusted in God, he relied upon God, and that's exactly why he prayed. And we will pick up here tomorrow night. May God bless you. This is Pastor Ron Gatlin, and this has been the Voice of Gethsemane.
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1: How do you do? An odyssey describes the life of the man in this story. From his days as a jet mechanic in the Navy, traveling the world, to the years afterward searching for purpose, his pilgrimage was arduous, a struggle full of disappointment that he endured because his heart and mind and life were unshackled. This is Unshackled, the award-winning series of true life stories of real people, dramatized and produced in Chicago by Pacific Garden Mission. Many people spot a homeless person begging for help and look away. But folks at Pacific Garden Mission don't look away. They look for ways to help them. Thanks to friends like you who send financial gifts to keep the light burning in the old lighthouse, the mission has reached out to rescue the perishing. The mission offers a safe place to sleep, hearty meals, showers and fresh clothing, even classes and counseling, all without charge. Above all, they introduce each guest to the one who can transform any life. And that's what this program celebrates, going out to the world every day with the good news. Now for broadcast around the earth, here is program number 3526 in the series Unshackled, the program that makes you face yourself and think.
2: Larry, I heard a man drowned on his lunch hour today.
3: Yeah, everyone talked about it all afternoon.
2: How did it happen?
3: A bunch of guys jumped on their motorcycles to get hamburgers. On the way back, Brady's helmet fell off the backrest of his seat and bounced into the lake by the road. He turned around and parked his bike to get his helmet. The other guys turned around, too, and started laughing at him.
2: Why?
3: As he reached for it, the helmet floated away, so he took off his shoes and waded in. Every time he got close to the helmet, it floated farther out.
2: Oh, dear God.
3: When the water was almost up to his knees, he stepped off the edge and disappeared. They didn't find him for almost 3 hours.
2: Oh, his whole family works at the plant?
3: Mother, father, sister, and two brothers. They had to call them all into the office and tell them the bad news.
2: A 5-minute ride ends in death.
3: Tomorrow's promise to no one, Margie.
1: This tragic event was one of several that would propel the man in our story across the country to fulfill his destiny. This is the conclusion of the true testimony of Larry Dely, right now on Unshackled.
3: My wife Margie and I had been married 10 years and worked at the same factory in Indiana. I had never been to a religious service in my life when we started sending our children on a church bus so I could sleep late. We didn't know anything about the beliefs or the people until the pastor paid us a visit a month later. I bragged so much about my carpentry skills, he asked me to lend a hand with their building construction. Surprisingly, I liked helping those churchmen.
4: So Larry, how long were you in the Navy?
3: Almost 4 years. They asked me to re-up, but I didn't.
4: Well, that sounds so cool to work on an aircraft carrier.
3: It is, till you try to sleep in a bunk under the flight deck with warplanes landing above you.
4: What was your job?
3: Jet mechanic, keeping those planes in the air.
4: Well, how did you get so good at construction?
3: Used a GI Bill to go to a carpenter school. That didn't pay enough, so I took a job at the factory.
4: Did you know the man that drowned?
3: Yeah, he was young.
4: There is an appointed time to man on Earth.
3: I've escaped death a few times.
4: Wasn't your time.
3: I expected you.

0: At work, I mentioned going to church and suffered ridicule and teasing from my coworkers. They joked about hypocrites and sinners. One guy started calling me preacher. But I had tried so many things that failed to bring contentment. Golf, jogging, I built a glider that crashed, like our marriage that broke apart once. Margie's fault, I thought. And even my six-pack of beer every night didn't satisfy the thirst in my soul. Nothing had meaning. So I was drawn to the preacher's words that stirred my heart as nothing else. Three Sundays in a row we attended.
1: We are all in the same boat, all under sin, God says. And because of sin, we all must die someday. But God has a gift for the human race, and that gift is eternal life through His Son, Jesus Christ. You could die in a car accident on your way home and be ready for heaven. Coming to church won't get you to heaven. First, you must realize you're a sinner. You must believe that Jesus Christ died on the cross for your sins, that He rose again the third day and lives. If you ask Him to save you, He will. Now, with heads bowed and eyes closed, is there anyone here who has never accepted Jesus Christ as their personal Savior? Raise your hand, and I'll pray for you.
0: I raised my hand, and in the silence felt someone tapping me on the shoulder. It was the preacher who asked me if I wanted to be saved. I thought of the beer in my refrigerator and hesitated, not wanting to be one of those hypocrites. He said it wouldn't get any easier next Sunday, so I said, sure, why not? Margie joined us at the front of the sanctuary where I asked Jesus to save my soul. I never should have told my friends.
2: Did they make fun of you?
0: Did they ever. Said I'd be all right once I got over this religious kick.
2: Well, they've seen you try so many things.
0: One of the religious guys at work said, I hope you can hold out to the end.
2: Well, you know, I was saved at 8, but drifted away. It felt good to rededicate my life to the Lord.
0: That's why I didn't go to church all those years. I knew I couldn't hold out, so why bother?
2: God holds on to you, Larry.
0: A mature believer at work, astonished at my conversion, began having lunch with me. He explained many hidden mysteries in God's Word and opened a whole new world to me, like sanctification. God had given me a new heart, but I still had a lot of bad habits to unlearn, and it took time. Giving up beer wasn't too hard. Giving up smoking was. Being rude and selfish was hardest of all to change. Once we were sound asleep when the phone rang at 1 o'clock in the morning, and I was very upset.
2: Oh, sorry about that.
0: Who called you that late?
2: Maggie.
0: She has a lot of nerve waking people up like that.
2: She has some personal problems and needed someone to talk to, Larry.
0: The phone works in the daytime.
2: She is suffering, and God tells us to bear one another's burdens.
0: I lay there and thought about the situation, and it dawned on me that the answer to this woman's problems was Jesus Christ. So I got out of bed and called her back. We talked for half an hour as she explained her anxieties.
3: So, that's why I feel hopeless.
0: But there is hope in Jesus.
3: Jesus?
0: Are you a Christian? Not a church member, but a true Christian.
3: I go to church most every week.
0: But are you saved? Jesus changed my whole life when He saved me.
3: I've never heard about being saved.
0: It's been less than a year, but I'll tell you what I've learned. We're all lost without God in our lives, spiritually dead. That's why we try this and that, hoping to find something that satisfies. But you were born to know God, and our sin keeps us from knowing Him. So God sent Jesus to pay for our sins so we could come to Him without fear and be His child. For God so loved the world that He gave His only begotten Son, that whosoever believeth in Him should not perish but have everlasting life.
3: Oh. You explained that very well, Larry.
0: I'm following my notes from Bible study. When you believe Jesus died for you and you ask Him to come into your life, God saves you, and He helps you through hard times.
3: And you think Jesus will make a difference?
0: I'm positive. My life was empty before Christ. He's given me hope. Would you like to be saved?

0: 2 o'clock in the morning, I led that woman to Christ. I was so excited I woke Margie up and told her, but she just rolled over and went back to sleep. Not me. A divine spark started a fire in my soul and I couldn't fall asleep. Maybe I could become a preacher. I was transferred to second shift at work, so I started a Bible study that met in the pipe shop. Our study grew to 18 men and women. One of the men decided to go to Bible college, stirring that desire in me. I prayed for weeks and had peace about the decision, so I asked Margie.
1: Go to Bible college? I would divorce you, Larry.
0: But your family's Christian. I thought you'd be happy, Margie.
1: What on earth are you thinking? We struggled for 10 years and finally have some security. We don't have to be ashamed of our home anymore. We don't worry about bill collectors. You have a good job, 3 beautiful daughters, a decent car, and now this?
0: I won't give up my job or anything. I'll commute back and forth.
1: Where?
0: There's a Bible college 50 miles away. I'll just take a few classes, see how it goes. After a few days of prayer, Margie supported my decision, and I started taking classes in January. I drove 100 miles a day and worked 40 hours a week, while driving the Sunday school bus and teaching a Sunday school class, as well as a Bible study at work. My life became very disciplined. God gave us a son. After 2 years, I knew we had to move closer to the college.
1: You're quitting your job.
0: I've already lined one up near the college.
1: Oh, Larry. We are $7,000 in debt to the credit union, not to mention our house mortgage.
0: We can sell the house.
1: Oh, I'm glad you want to serve the Lord, but it scares me.
0: Trust in the Lord, Margie.
1: I do, but he's not the one paying the bills. You have seniority as a pipe fitter, and I can't work with a new baby.
0: God will supply all our needs, honey. I have to hold fast to the way God is leading, or I'm a hypocrite. I have to trust him. I started my new job the day after I quit the old one. 2 weeks later, because of a misunderstanding, I was fired. There I was with no job, 4 kids, big bills hanging over my head, and a very disappointed wife. After a couple of weeks of looking for work, I had to withdraw from school. I tried to get my old job back, and they laughed me to scorn. Finally, I found a job making casket hardware, earning half of what I'd earned at the factory. Talk about a dead-end job. My faith was sorely tested.
2: Stay with us to hear the conclusion of Larry's Odyssey. Here's the president of Pacific Garden Mission, Phil Kwiatkowski.
3: Thanks, Timothy. Great peace have they which love thy law, and nothing shall offend them. The Bible says in Psalm 119, we have a Bible program for men and women who choose to follow Christ at Pacific Garden Mission and want to immerse themselves in God's truth. The Bible program is a rigorous year of study that develops not only knowledge of God's Word, but also godly character and personal discipline. Thy Word have I hid in mine heart, that I might not sin against Thee, the psalmist wrote. And in the Bible program, men learn the meaning of true manhood, of being man enough to stand up for Christ. Free of addictive habits, they can become soul winners that hold steady jobs and remain faithful to their families. They rejoin the community as givers instead of takers. Women may also choose to join the resident Bible program at the mission, a year of intensive study of God's Word like the men's Bible program. Learning the promises and the faithfulness of God is a life-changing experience for men and women who come to the mission in despair, and the Bible program works to accomplish this transformation. Some months ago, a man came into the mission destitute and drug addicted. He writes, I was in a state of despair, hopeless, at the end of my wits. My outlook for the future was dim. I was at the end of my ropes and I knew I needed God. He joined the Bible program, grew in the faith, and was able to connect with our career development program. He continues, my job title now is data center engineer. I am employed by a leading IT Fortune 500 company. This is only an act of God. This is so amazing. 2 Corinthians chapter 5 says, therefore, if any man be in Christ, he is a new creature. Old things are passed away. Behold, all things are become new. To learn more about this ministry to men and women, write to Pacific Garden Mission, 1458 South Canal Street, Chicago, Illinois, 60607. 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
0: We sold everything of value, including our home, and moved into an apartment near the Bible College. I found a better-paying job and restarted classes. The last 2 years we endured poverty, but I finished in March and we prepared to head west to Washington State. We bought an old school bus, removed all the seats except the first four, and converted the bus into a mobile home and moving van for our possessions. I painted the windows yellow to give us privacy. Then I built a trailer hitch to tow our car behind the bus. We set out from my mother-in-law's house before dawn. 15 hours later, we arrived back at her house.
4: You're back!
1: We need to spend the night again, Mom.
4: Get in out of the cold. Give the kids some food, Margie.
1: Thanks, Mom.
4: Well, what happened, Larry?
0: We drove 20 miles down the road and heard a terrible noise under the hood of the bus, so we pulled off and found the alternator had broken off the wheel well. It fell into the fan that cut into the radiator.
4: Good grief. Where's the bus now?
0: A farmer towed it to his barnyard. I found a mechanic that fixed the front end, but when I put the bus in gear, nothing happened. The rear end was shot for lack of oil. I went to a junkyard and bought another rear end.
4: Oh, what an ordeal.
0: It's been a long day. And I still have to install the rear end in the bus.
4: Tonight? In this snowstorm?
0: Yeah, that's why I brought the family here. I'll be back when I'm finished.
4: Maybe the Lord is trying to tell you something, Larry.
0: He already told me, Ma. In this world, we'll have tribulation, but His grace is sufficient. At 11 o'clock that night, I finished the bus repair, rehooked the car to the hitch, and drove back to town where I parked the bus behind a church near my mother-in-law's house. The next morning, we were on our way again. 18 hours later, we passed through Des Moines when I heard a wailing sound like a siren, so we pulled off the freeway into a gas station.
1: Now what?
0: The rear end again. It got so hot, the gears are welded together.
1: You paid $250 for a bad part?
0: My fault, Margie. I didn't have a gasket, so I used Permatex to glue the parts back together.
1: Oh, Larry. We are 400 miles away from home. We don't know anyone here.
0: I know a guy from my high school basketball team. He's in this area. I'll give him a call. We stayed with my friend for 3 days while we had the rear end of the bus repaired. This time, I bought a gasket. Then we carried on to Council Bluffs, where a pastor friend of our home pastor met us and shook his head as he studied our rig. He gave us a check for $200. God's grace, because we didn't even know him. We carried on through Montana to the mountains. As we climbed higher, the weather clouded up and a blizzard began. Higher and steeper we climbed.
1: I think that sign we passed meant we should have put on chains.
0: Too late now. We don't have chains anyway.
1: Or even a spare tire.
0: Sorry, honey. This is more of an adventure than you bargained for.
1: What's happening?
0: The rear end of the bus is bouncing up and down. I'll pull over as best I can, and you can see if we have a flat tire.
1: Me?
0: I have to keep my foot on the brake so we don't slide backwards.
1: Oh, what are you trying to do? Kill me? The trucks are going by and shaking their fists.
0: Did you see anything?
1: No flat tire. Let's go. I am freezing.
0: We all were nervous, descending from the summit because we didn't know if the brakes were good. I prayed earnestly. By then, we'd been on the road for 10 days and we all felt the strain. I promised we'd gas up at the next town and take a break. But after we pulled off the freeway, the only gas station we saw was closed. I turned right, thinking to get back to the main road, but the street kept going with no exits. Then it turned into a gravel road and the gravel road into a dirt road.
1: Where are we going, Larry?
0: I'm trying to find a place to turn around.
1: Out here among the cows?
0: Lord, you know why we're going west. To start a church that will glorify you and win souls. Lord, this isn't fair. We're lost in some one-horse town. Why do things like this happen?
1: Hey, look over there, a farmhouse.
0: Maybe there's room to turn around. We crossed over a tiny bridge into a barnyard big enough to turn the bus. As I made the turn, the car broke loose. I stopped the bus, jumped out, and saw that the hitch had broken in two. If the hitch had broken coming down the mountain, imagine the disaster. So I started jumping around, praising the Lord for protecting us. Just then, the rancher came out of his house with a pistol on his side. I explained the situation.
5: Can you weld?
0: Yes, sir.
5: Well, in that shed over yonder is a welder, a grinder, and all the metal you need to fix your hitch. I have some cattle to round up, or I'd do it for you.
0: While I repaired the hitch, pondering God's provision, the rancher's wife brought Margie and our kids into the house for breakfast. As I was finishing the repair, the rancher returned and we had breakfast together. Why do you and your son wear guns?
5: Well, we have 44,000 acres and, well, we run into rattlesnakes and wolves when we're out doing chores.
0: My weapon is the Word of God.
5: You a preacher?
0: Yes. God called us to the Pacific Northwest to start a church.
5: Bunch of lefties out there, different kind of wolf, snapping at your beliefs.
0: You know the Lord?
5: We're Christians.
0: Well, then you can appreciate how God has provided during this trip. 2,600 miles. So far, he's rescued us from one disaster after another. I was complaining to the Lord all the way to your ranch, and he was leading me to the best place to fix our broken hitch.
5: He never fails.
0: No, but I sure do. We finally arrived at Bellingham, Washington, where I found a job as a pipe fitter at a refinery. Good wages, but frequent layoffs. We rented an apartment and sold the bus for more than we paid for it. A month later, we rented a family restaurant for Sunday services, and I passed out flyers on the street telling about our worship services. More than 3 years passed with one disappointment after another.
1: Larry, I can tell you're having doubts. For the first time since you became a preacher.
0: Maybe I made a mistake coming out west, Margie.
1: Small wonder you have doubts. Think what we've all been through here.
0: Yeah. After 5 Sundays, the restaurant owner sells his place and doesn't even tell us until we show up for services.
1: But we found that beautiful old square dance barn.
0: Where we worshiped for a year until the owner died and her relatives doubled the rent.
1: Yeah, that's the way of the world.
0: Then we found that old abandoned fire station off the main street.
1: Whew, it needed so much work.
0: And the lodge that owned it said we could have a month free rent for every 20 hours of work we did to improve the building.
1: Yeah, they were the most devious of all.
0: After we remodeled the building, they locked us out of all the rooms except the main one for services. No nursery, no junior high room, nothing.
1: Who knew how hard it is to start a new church up here?
0: The most unchurched area in America.
1: With scallywags taking advantage of your kindness. Wolves in sheep's clothing.
0: But think of all those people who raised their hands for salvation and found new life when I preached. And all those people we baptized in rivers and hot tubs.
1: You're not giving up, are you?
0: No. God tells us to endure afflictions, do the work of an evangelist, make full proof of thy ministry. Hold fast. One day, the pastor of a big church in Seattle visited and asked about my church and ministry. A month later, he offered me a job as associate pastor of his church at full salary. So after 4 years in Bellingham, we moved to Seattle. For 2 years, I was the go-to man for fixing things, running the bus ministry, the junior church, and coordinating workers on a new building, but I wasn't allowed to preach.
6: Larry, I told you at the beginning you wouldn't be preaching.
0: I know, and I didn't think it would bother me, but it does. Woe unto me if I preach not the gospel.
6: Then you're planning to leave?
0: Yes. I'll take my family back home to Indiana.
6: You've been a faithful servant here, Larry. We'll help you as much as we can. We'll give you a Sunday school bus to go east.
0: So after 6 years in the Pacific Northwest, we left. Once again, we removed all the seats except the first four, but this time I had an ace mechanic ready the bus and an experienced man made a trailer hitch. Back home, I worked factory jobs for more than a year before we moved to Langley, Michigan to pastor a church. There, I ran a lathe to support the family. Trying to hold a church together in a depressed area took its toll on my family, and after 5 years, we moved back to Indiana. I worked a full-time job and pastored a church in Salem Heights.
1: The church is growing, Larry.
0: God is faithful.
1: And you've been faithful, too. All these years, facing one challenge after another. God is rewarding you for your faithfulness as a servant.
0: I couldn't have done it without you, Margie. No wife should have to go through the things you did, living in that cabin in Michigan with all our clothes on the bus.
1: Oh, we had to paw through half the bus to get what we needed. Oh, it's funny now, but God was preparing us.
0: Trials build strength, for we are his workmanship, created in Christ Jesus unto good works, which God hath before ordained that we should walk in them.
2: As Larry Dely wrote in his autobiography, A Vapor in Time,
0: if you are under a burden, wrestle with it until you get the victory, and you will become stronger in the work of the Lord.
2: Do you know that the Bible says, he hath chosen us in him before the foundation of the world, that we should be holy and without blame before him in love? God chose you before the foundation of the world. Think of that. And he sent Jesus Christ to pay for your sins so you could be holy and have eternal life with him in heaven. What do you have to do? Believe. Believe God. Believe his word that tells of his great love for us. For God sent not his Son into the world to condemn the world, but that the world through him might be saved. Ask him to save you. And he will. If you need help in making this crucial decision, get in touch with Pacific Garden Mission, 1458 South Canal Street, Chicago, Illinois, 60607. The telephone number in Chicago, 312-492-9410. 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

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This is program number 3526. Heard in part two of the true story of Larry Deli were Ed DiZzalo, Connie Foster, Tricia Grennan, Bill Ronsky, and David Brian Stewart. Original music, Don Badorf. 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Recording engineer, David Pierczynski. Script, Kenitha Gabler. And I'm Timothy Gregory. 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

In Psalm 63, David said, "My soul shall be satisfied as with marrow and fatness, and my mouth shall praise thee with joyful lips, when I remember thee upon my bed, and meditate on thee in the night watches." To help you focus your thoughts upon God at the close of this day, we bring you this devotional meditation, From Morning and Evening, by Charles Haddon Spurgeon, the great English preacher of the 19th century. This evening's text is found in Habakkuk chapter 1 and verse 8. Evening Wolves. While preparing this present volume, this particular expression recurred to me so frequently that in order to be rid of its constant importunity, I determined to give a page to it. The evening wolf, infuriated by a day of hunger, was fiercer and more ravenous than he would have been in the morning. May not the furious creature represent our doubts and fears after a day of distraction of mind, losses in business, and perhaps ungenerous tauntings from our fellow men? How our thoughts howl in our ears, "Where is now thy God?" How voracious and greedy they are, swallowing up all suggestions of comfort, and remaining as hungry as before. Great Shepherd, slay these evening wolves, and bid thy sheep lie down in green pastures, undisturbed by insatiable unbelief. How like are the fiends of hell to evening wolves! For when the flock of Christ are in a cloudy and dark day, and their sun seems going down, they hasten to tear and to devour. They will scarcely attack the Christian in the daylight of faith, but in the gloom of soul conflict they fall upon him. O thou who hast laid down thy life for the sheep, preserve them from the fangs of the wolf. False teachers who craftily and industriously hunt for the precious life, devouring men by their falsehoods, are as dangerous and detestable as evening wolves. Darkness is their element, deceit is their character, destruction is their end. We are most in danger from them when they wear the sheepskin. Blessed is he who is kept from them, for thousands are made the prey of grievous wolves that enter within the fold of the church. What a wonder of grace it is when fierce persecutors are converted! For then the wolf dwells with the lamb, and men of cruel, ungovernable dispositions become gentle and teachable. O Lord, convert many such. For such we will pray tonight. This meditation was taken from Morning and Evening by C.H. Spurgeon. 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

Thy word is a lamp unto my feet and a light unto my path. 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

And again, we greet you in the name of the Lord Jesus Christ. It's a blessing to be able to go before the Lord God to make our requests known unto Him, and that we're able to cast our every care upon the Lord. And having said that, I'd like to ask that you again remember to pray for people who are going through very difficult trials. I just had a request of a lady whose sister is suffering with seizures. Also, please pray for a man who is being somewhat persecuted for something that he did not do, and someone did not take care of their end of things and is causing some problems about this. And on this kind of list and matters and materials can go. We think of a number of hearts and homes that have been wrecked and ruined by sin. Just because the sun is shining where you are doesn't mean that the sun is shining in another person's life, even though the clouds are between them and the sun is still shining. At the hour that they are now facing, they cannot see how things are going to turn out and how they're going to be. But the Lord would have them to walk on in faith, and those of you and myself, we are instructed of the Lord to those who have the hands that hang down instead of the hands that are lifted up to the Lord, their feeble hands. We want to ask the Lord to help them, to strengthen them, to fill them, to empower them by His grace. So many people feel so all alone in the world. I shall never forget a man one time that my wife and I offered to help him, and he was having some marital problems, and he had two little boys, and we offered to help him. We said, we'll keep your sons for a weekend if you like, if you could just get your thoughts together. And he said, "You want to help me? You want to help me?" He was so surprised. We did keep his boys, and we shall never forget that opportunity to help him during those difficult times. You know, people who are pressured and homes that are wrecked and ruined, sometimes that little reprieve that you give them will allow them to gather their thoughts and to know that the Lord does care, and you can be the caring hands that help that hurting soul at that moment. And you can reach out and encourage them. You can give kind words and speak that will help them to keep moving forward for the Lord. So let us spend the closing moments here of this particular segment of our programming praying for those of you who are going through trials. Now, dear Heavenly Father, well, we cannot see what's going on in the audience or in the lives of the people in the audience. But Lord, we serve a God who gives breath to everything that breathes and gives life to everything that is alive and everyone that is alive. And Thou art the God of hope. Lord, as there are some who perhaps feel like there is no way, no one to whom they can turn, we ask Thee, O Lord, to give them the understanding heart to seek after God, to turn to the Lord in this hour of darkness and trial, to know that Thou dost care, that Thou alone art able to help. Heavenly Father, we do plead the blood of Christ, for we have no righteousness of our own. Our righteousness is in Christ. And so, dear Lord, would You bless these families? Would You bless these men and women, these boys and girls whose hearts are broken, whose lives have been shattered, knowing that Thou art able

holy all the time. He is a God who judges sin everywhere and at all times. In verse 12 of Deuteronomy 13, if thou shalt hear, say, one of, notice, thy cities, which the Lord thy God hath given thee to dwell there, saying, certain men, the children of Belial, are gone out from among you, and have withdrawn the inhabitants of their city, saying, let us go and serve other gods, which ye have not known. Just these first two verses first. Now, notice it is possible for a people who at one time, who named the name of the Lord, to be drawn aside into sin and live a life in such a way that you'd never know that they had ever known the Lord. And here, I think that the word here that tells us that this one that the Lord is referring to were those who did not know the Lord. Verse 13, certain men, the children of Belial, those are, again, the devil's children. Those are the devil, that's the devil's crowd. But they can exhibit such a force and influence on the people of the Lord that the people of the Lord can be drawn aside into sin to go serve other gods which ye have not known. Verse 14, notice how the Lord is teaching them through Moses that they are to be careful in how they execute judgment. Then shalt thou, number one, inquire, number two, make search, number three, ask diligently, number four, behold, it be truth. So he said, before you do anything that is going to be a life-changing matter, before you execute judgment, before you show the Lord's wrath upon sin, you must go through these very careful steps, finding out if these things are so that you have heard. So first of all, you inquire. You seek diligently. You make an investigation. You take very special care to see to it that all things are done properly. And then he says you make search. Well, here you explore, you examine thoroughly. It's as though you take the something into your hands and you are looking carefully through it, over it, turning it around and seeing if what you think about it is actually the way it really is. And that's the second stage. And then he says you ask. So you're looking for witnesses. You're looking for others to back up, to substantiate the charge that has been leveled against these, given, and to ask and to inquire, to borrow if you have to. The way it is, the word is, it also means to beg. You literally want to know all there is to know, and then the matter of diligently. How to be diligent about a matter. Everything should be done in such a way that you are, again, very thorough. Very thorough and doing it right with no predetermined outcome. And once you have done these steps, and then he says, and behold, it be true. The truth is there. Everything adds up. There is no doubt in the mind. Things are as they have been spoken of. The testimony is as it has been given. The instructions now are that you must do something about it. The truth has been laid there before you. And so the Lord is telling them now, if it be truth and the thing certain that such abomination is wrought among you, now here's what the Lord says they must do. Thou shalt surely smite the inhabitants of that city. Now, wait a minute. What did it say?
smite the inhabitants of that city.

city. But who were the inhabitants of that city? Whence came they? They at one time were God's people. You know what we have a tendency to do? We can judge our neighbor's children very harshly, can't we? And severely. And show no mercy for them. And say they ought to have this. This ought to happen to them. When it comes to ours, oh, they're not such a bad child. They just got in with the wrong crowd. They just got around those bad neighbor children. That's the way we have a tendency to do things. We will judge and use the sledgehammer on others when we don't want to use our thumb to press down upon our own. That's how deceitful our nature is. Now, if we fear God and we are just men and women, we will want to do things the way God sees them. But the Lord said, in showing us how he is, thou shalt surely smite the inhabitants of that city with the edge of the sword, destroying it utterly, and all that is therein, and the cattle thereof with the edge of the sword. So the Lord is saying, you're not going to benefit from the sins of others. Now, that would be one of the problems. That's one of the reasons why people would be quick to accuse someone. Oh, if we can get them to accuse, get them accused. Remember a man by the name of Naboth and another fellow by the name of Ahab? Ahab wanted Naboth's vineyard. And Ahab stood to prosper from the death of Naboth. And so they got together a false crowd, got together some false witnesses, some liars, and Naboth was killed. Ahab got that vineyard, but he forgot that God was the one looking on. And there are people who would love to see others fall so that they might prosper. But the Lord is saying here, you're not going to prosper off the sin of other people. You're not going to prosper off the rebellion of the other people because they have gathered unto themselves the accursed thing. Now notice what the Lord says you shall do with it. Verse 16, that they were to do. And thou shalt gather all the spoil of it into the midst of the street thereof, and shalt burn with fire the city and all the spoil thereof, every whit. For the Lord thy God, and it shall be an heap forever. It shall not be built again. And there shall cleave naught of the cursed thing to thy hand. So the Lord doesn't want his people to benefit off of that which is the accursed thing. You shouldn't want to gather to yourself that which God has condemned. There is nothing good in that which the Lord has rejected and laid aside. The Lord wants us to obey his voice. Let us learn that we should have the mind of God about everything. Heavenly Father, we again are asking for thy blessings upon this message and upon thy people. Help us to see as thou dost see and to speak as thou wouldest have us to speak. For Jesus' sake, amen.

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1: There's none of us that deserve the grace of God. 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

We greet our friends everywhere with Chapter 10 of Amazing Grace, the story of John Newton. 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

0: John has been the object of the calculated cruelty of a slave trader. Broken in health, spirit, and will, John appeals to the sympathies of his father. Though virtually a slave himself, he is able to spirit a letter through to England.
1: It's almost unbelievable. The treatment he describes at the hands of this merchant and his mistress.
2: But why does he stay?
1: He sold his services to this man and would have to be bought from him or released before he could be free to go.
2: Why, he sounds as though he's little better than a slave himself.
1: It sounds to me as though the slaves are treated better. The whole tone of this letter shows a change, John. He says that he is resolved not to return to England unless I am pleased to send for him. It's far more respectful than John had become when we were last together.
2: Oh, the poor boy. Why, with treatment like that, his spirit's bound to crumble. Well, but you are going to do something about him, aren't you? He is your son.
1: I thought at one time that I could never care for his condition again. The way he's brought disgrace to me at every turn. But when I read this...
2: Oh, thank you, Albert. I'm sure John is a changed person. I know you won't regret saving him from that man and that place.
0: Newton, you aren't happy here, are you?
3: What do you mean, sir?
0: I think the question was clear enough. I'll come to the point, however. McNally across the island has come to me and asked that I release you to him.
3: He has?
0: Yes, he has. Although for the life of me, I can't see why. It's been nothing but a headache and expense to my princess and me ever since I took you on.
3: What did you say to Mr. McNally?
0: I said, take him and do with him what you want. We're through trying to make anything out of him. So I suggest you get your things together. Do you even have any things anymore?
3: Only my books. What I'm wearing.
0: That wretched cough. Now get along. Good riddance. I hope McNally has more success with you than I have had.
1: Look at you, Newton. How long have you been wearing those rags?
3: As long as I can remember, Mr. McNally.
1: Well, that's the first of many changes we'll have to instate. I've been watching the treatment you've been getting over at Sladesby's place. It's no wonder you're what he calls willful and stubborn. Seems to me that decent clothes, a little more fat in your bones, you could be a big man. Well, it ought to help a bit anyways.
3: I'm sure it would, sir.
1: Well, come along. If you're going to be my man, I'll want you to both look and act the part. Newton, run over to that man and buy me two decent-looking avocados.
3: Aye, sir.
0: Well, McNally, I hardly recognize Newton there. What have you done to him?
1: Just given him a few things, Sladesby. Like clothes and food, and a few responsible tasks.
0: If I didn't know you better, McNally, I'd say you were verging on sarcasm with me.
1: You know me well enough, Sladesby. The way you starved and misused the lad, I'm surprised he didn't try to kill you.
0: He proved his mettle from the start with me, and I simply set about to break down his arrogance. If he performs well for you, you have my training period to thank for it. I guarantee that he would have robbed you blind if it hadn't been for my, as you call it, misusing him.
1: I don't know what it is about you, Sladesby, that makes my stomach upset, but you do. Maybe it's the wretched business you're in. Slaves. Maybe it's that woman you live with. Maybe...
0: I see no point in conversing further. Good afternoon, McNally.
3: How are the two best... Oh, Mr. Sladesby.
0: Step aside, young man.
1: Did you get the avocados all right, Newton?
3: Aye, sir. They were the two best ones on the stand.
1: Fine, fine. Do you like them in salad?
3: I don't know, sir. I don't believe I've ever had them.
1: Well, then you must. And today. This is a day to celebrate, you know.
3: Sir?
1: That's right. But you see, today is the day I'm going to send you on your way.
3: I don't understand.
1: No, of course you don't. Well, let me tell you all at once and now. As you know, my factories are scattered all about Africa.
3: Aye, sir.
1: Well, I'm thinking in particular of my factory in Kittim, about 100 miles from here up the coast. It's grown bigger by the day, and so are its problems.

0: ship. Would you know his whereabouts?
1: Seems to me a mate by the name of Newton, I think it was John, was sent a good ways into the country. 100 miles or so. He's working for a man by the name of McNally, who lives over in the Plantanis Islands.
0: Oh, I don't go anywhere near them islands. Sent back into the country, you say?
1: As I know. He left just a few weeks ago.
0: Well, I've done the best I can. His father will probably be pretty upset, but there's nothing more I can do.

0: This is living. Nothing to do but give a few orders and have things brought to you.
1: I told you you'd like it up here. The longer you stay, the more you never want to leave. Something about this country, John. It gets into you after a while.
0: Well, Joe, I think you've gone native.
1: Oh, you think so?
0: I do. Look at all the ways of those natives that you've picked up. That stuff round your neck, for instance.
1: This necklace?
0: Supposed to ward off evil spirits or something, isn't it?
1: Oh, you never know, John. I mean, these people all believe in it. There may be something to it. Oh, you wait till you're here a while. To see if you don't start getting a little daft yourself. I used to think going over to their ways was some sort of disgrace. I don't think that now. When you live among them for a while, you start liking the way they live. You hear those drums out there?
0: Mm-hmm.
1: That means that a whole lot of them are gathering tonight. You ought to go to that meeting. You'd see what I'm talking about. Those drums, the dances they do, well, other things. You'd see what I mean, John. Let's go, eh?
0: Well, maybe I'll go with you to watch. There's little else to do the evenings around here.

0: What a night, eh? That's the most excited I've ever seen them.
1: That's the most excited I've ever seen you. They're like animals, aren't they?
0: They are. And so are we.
1: What's that?
0: Oh, you'll see, Newton. Wait till you're here a little longer. Wait till you've seen as much of it as I have. You too will have desires.
1: Look at her, Joe. Looks like she's full of trade. Make the signal. Start that smoke signal.
0: Right, John. What good fortune that we should be walking along the beach today.
1: That ship is as rich as she looks. We may be able to do a great deal of trading with her. In fact, I'm tempted to hope that her goods may save us a distance to buy them for ourselves.
0: There. That ought to signal her. If she drops anchor, I'll run back and send a few of the natives to town to bring some things to trade. This is our lucky day. What's funny?
1: I just noticed this is the first day in a long time that you forgot to wear that collection of lucky charms. Ahoy!
2: Ahoy, mates. Is it trading you're interested in?
1: Aye. Come ashore and let's see what we can do for each other.
0: He looks like a prosperous enough captain.
1: All captains look alike to me. I don't like any of them.
2: Captain Whiting here, bound for England ultimately, after collecting my cargo of gold, ivory, dyer's wool, and beeswax.
1: John Newton is my name, and this is Joe Anthony. We're from Kittim.
2: Newton? Did you say your name is John Newton?
1: That's right.
2: I've been looking for you ever since we began here on the coast. I was told you'd gone inland.
1: Looking for me? What for?
2: Well, actually, your father arranged the whole thing.
1: My father?
2: Yes. You see, he wrote to the owner of my ship, Mr. Bentley, and...
1: I've met Mr. Bentley a long time ago, it seems.
2: Yes, so he told me. At any rate, your father sends word that he wants you to return to England, and that I'm to transport you there in my ship.
0: John, you aren't going, are you?
1: When I wrote to my father for help, I was in quite different circumstances. As things are now, the idea of returning offers little appeal.
2: You don't want to go.
1: I said that. The idea has lost a great deal of its attractiveness.
0: Of course it has. We have a fine life right here. What do you need with all the restrictions of England, John? There's nothing in the world that has any more to offer than we...

0: have right here.
1: I don't want to sway you in any way, but I think you ought to know the whole story before you decide to stay.
2: The whole story?
1: Yes. I have it straight from your father and my employer, Mr. Bentley. It appears that a certain person in your family, somewhat distant relative, I'm given to believe, has passed on and left you, I believe, the sum of $400 a year. There's not a lot you couldn't do on that kind of allowance now, is there?
2: Well...
1: And, says your father himself, if my John is in any way embarrassed in his circumstances, redeem him, though it should cost half of your cargo to do it. So, you see, I can't just let you make a hasty decision to stay. And there are those back in England who seem to want to see you a whole lot.
2: Mary, I haven't really thought of her for...
1: Mary? Oh, yes, the girl. Yes, she does want...
2: Captain Whitinger, I'll come with you.
0: John, what has England or this Mary or any of it got to offer that you can't get more of here?
2: It'll only take me a short while to be ready. I could be on board with you before you're done trading with Joe here.
1: Hey, lad, and it'll be welcome you are. You shall have lodgings in my very own cabin, eat at my table, be of my constant companion. And I shall expect no service from you whatsoever. You know, it's a miracle that I should run into you like this. And Mr. Bentley, your father, and dear sweet Mary, she'll be overjoyed at the sight of you.
2: I'll hurry and pack and then go straight to your ship.
1: Fine, fine.
0: But John, what about Mr. McNally? What will I tell him?
1: It appears as though he's out of shouting range already. Well, I must admit, I almost convinced myself with all that.
0: What's that?
1: Oh, now, don't look so worried, mate. His father wants him, all right. It's just that I needed that inheritance, John, to get him aboard. When Mr. Bentley says to a man to bring a person back, and I meet up with that person, I bring him back.
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2: 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We are offering a free book on this broadcast. We've been doing this now for several weeks. A book written by Mr. J.C. Smith, who lives in Liberty. And he's written a book on the account in Luke chapter 16 about the rich man and Lazarus. And this book is free to you, simply for the asking. Let me give you his email address, Mr. J.C. Smith. His email address, jcsmith2352@gmail.com. And he will mail you one copy, multiple copies, whatever you ask for. It's a good witnessing tool to get in the hands of an unsaved person. So feel free to get in touch with Mr. J.C. Smith. Take your Bible tonight and open your Bible to the book of Nehemiah, chapter 1. And last night, we described Nehemiah as one of the good Samaritans in the Old Testament because he genuinely cared about people. Last night, we found out in chapter 1 he cared enough to ask. He asked about the situation back in Jerusalem. He'd never been there. He was a cupbearer to the king in the city of Shushan, or Susa, Persia. And his people lived there in Jerusalem. The remnant did, but he'd never been there. He was raised in captivity. He was born in captivity. But he cared enough to ask. And then secondly, when he heard the bad news, he cared enough to weep. He was brokenhearted. In spite of his position as cupbearer, he had a heart for God. He was very tender toward the need of others. And out tonight, we find out that he cared enough to pray for others. Nehemiah was a man of prayer. And you'll find that this is only the first occasion that he prays. The book of Nehemiah opens and it closes with prayer. Nehemiah was a man of tremendous faith. He depended upon God, and that's exactly why he prayed. Now the prayer opens with praise to the God of heaven. And you'll find that phrase four times in Nehemiah. You'll find it in Ezra. You'll find it used by Daniel. When we pray to the God of heaven. We pray to the great and awesome God. Notice verse 5. The great God of heaven is a God who keeps his word. Notice in verse 5 it says, that keepeth covenant. God keeps his promises, every one of them. I was talking to a gentleman the other day on the phone, and we were both talking about the coming of the Lord. And I was reminded that Jesus gave a promise. He said, I will come again. So you can mark it down. God will keep every promise that he's given us. Now, most of the prayer is confession of sin. And we're not going to take time to read the prayer. You can read that on your own. But it's interesting that Nehemiah uses the word we and us. He doesn't use they and them. He doesn't point a finger at them, but he identifies himself with a generation that he didn't know. You see, he was born in captivity. He'd never been to Jerusalem. But he uses the word we here. And he identifies himself with this generation that has strayed away from the Lord. Now the prayer closes with confidence in the power of God. You'll notice that in verses 10 and 11. Nehemiah had confidence in God's power. And he had faith in God to work in the heart of the king, which God did. You know, the Bible says in Proverbs 21:1, the king's heart is in the hand of the Lord, and as rivers of water he turneth it whithersoever he will. So Nehemiah was a man who cared genuinely about the needs of others. He cared enough to ask. He cared enough to weep. He cared enough to pray. But let me share with you a fourth thing. He cared enough to volunteer to do something about it. You see, sometimes praying is not enough. You can pray for the lost, and that's a good thing. But there's a time to go out and try to do your best to reach the lost with the gospel of Christ. Sometimes we can do more than pray. Yes, we pray for unbelievers to come to Christ. But we can go out and knock on doors and tell them about the Lord Jesus Christ. So we find here that Nehemiah cared enough to volunteer. Isaiah was a volunteer. He said, "Here am I, Lord, send me." Hudson Taylor volunteered to go to China. David Brainerd volunteered to minister to the American Indians. Adoniram Judson, he volunteered to go to Burma. And Nehemiah, he volunteered to go to Jerusalem to supervise the rebuilding of these walls. Now, from where he was to Jerusalem was a long journey. You know, today you might drive 25 miles to work. But Nehemiah's round trip was 1,600 miles between Jerusalem and where he was in Persia. And by the way, back then you couldn't travel 75 miles per hour either. But in spite of that, he volunteered to go to Jerusalem to supervise the rebuilding of those walls. That is something that God put in his heart. You know, today we need more volunteers and less spectators. The fields are white unto harvest.

and pray. Let me share with you a personal illustration. Some years ago, 11 years ago this coming October, my young daughter, Rhonda, was dying. She was only 27 at the time. There were many who said, "We'll pray for you." But there were few who went beyond that. They reached out and helped us. We had to deal with the need for money to pay all of those bills, to pay for a funeral, to buy a casket, to purchase a cemetery plot for our daughter, paying for days in a motel room in Spartanburg so that we could be near our daughter in her last days. Thousands of dollars. And again, there were many who said, "We'll pray for you." But there were a few who stepped up and helped out in a financial way. And I thank God for those who did. In closing tonight, take your Bible and turn to Galatians chapter 6, verse 2 and verse 5. Galatians chapter 6, verse 2 and verse 5. Let me read verse 5 first. "For every man shall bear his own burden." But then notice verse 2. It says, "Bear ye one another's burdens, and so fulfill the law of Christ." We are often quick to pray for one another's burdens, but we're slow to bear one another's burdens. J. Vernon McGee tells a story about growing up in a small village. There were no traffic lights, no sidewalks, no indoor plumbing, no paved roads where he grew up. But there was one atheist in town. One. And according to J. Vernon McGee, this atheist would stand on the street corner every Sunday and ridicule the Bible, ridicule God. And he would point out so-called contradictions in the scriptures. And by the way, there are none. And one that he pointed out, according to McGee, was this one in Galatians chapter 6, verses 2 and 5. Verse 5 says, "Every man shall bear his own burden." But then verse 2 says, "Bear you one another's burdens, and so fulfill the law of Christ." And in the mind of the atheist, this was a contradiction. Well, it's not really a contradiction at all. It's two types of burdens. We find, first of all, a burden to bear in verse 5. Then in verse 2, we find a burden to share. You see, some burdens you have to bear alone. The burden of pain, the burden of suffering, nobody can do that for you. Nobody can share your pain. Nobody can share your suffering, physical suffering. So some burdens you have to bear alone. That's what it means in verse 5 when it says, "For every man shall bear his own burden." But some burdens are too heavy to bear. I mean, you share those burdens with others. Times of grief, times of sorrow. For example, the loss of a loved one. These are burdens to share, and we find that in verse 2. "Bear ye one another's burdens, and so fulfill the law of Christ." In closing tonight, do we really care about those around us? Do we really care? We say we do. But sometimes we're so selfish. We're so self-centered. We're so occupied with our own life. Our schedules are so full that we really don't stop to care and listen to those around us. Jesus did. Jesus always had time for others. Jesus was compassionate. And if we follow his example, we too will minister to those around us who have needs. The great example we find in the Old Testament would be Nehemiah. I call him the Good Samaritan of the Old Testament. He cared enough to ask. He cared enough to weep. He cared enough to pray. He cared enough to volunteer, to go back, and to supervise the rebuilding of the walls of Jerusalem. Others, Lord, yes, others, let this my motto be,

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so send I you to loneliness and longing, with heart a-hungering for the loved and known, forsaking home and kindred, friend and dear one, so send I you to know my love alone. 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
1: Once again, we say welcome aboard. It's good to be with you at this time. Brother Munn speaking. Our program here called A Fisherman's 5-Minute Look at the Book. Friday always gets here. Our program is heard, usually this program is usually heard on Friday. Maybe you heard another time during the week, but we're glad you're there. This is the last in our series that we've been on this week. 1 Chronicles chapter 12, verse 32. I've asked the Lord that he might give you the spirit of these men that's mentioned here that were very wise men. It says they were children of Issachar, men that had understanding of the times to know what Israel ought to do. That's pretty good, isn't it? All right. God give these men special wisdom. In fact, the ability that these men had helped them in areas of leadership. These were advisors for the entire nation of Israel. The nation's future depended on their help in the area of understanding the times. I'll be honest with you. I don't believe God's children know what's going on in this world today. I don't believe they see what's going on. Most of the heads in the sand are the heads in the clouds, you know. I guess I'd rather have my head in the clouds, you know. But I need to know what's going on. What's going on? I've had people sit with me and they say, what's going on with church? What's going on with my family? What's going on with my job? What's going on with my country? I don't understand. You need understanding of the times. The spirit of Issachar. These men here, they had understanding of the times that they might know what to do, that they might help Israel to know what to do. We looked at this in the area of government, in the area of business, and yesterday, as far as areas of family, and let's just talk about areas of, religion, and of course, I'm speaking of Christianity, you know. As far as we think about Judaism is concerned, these men were wise to see the infiltration of the enemy and the breakdown of morals there as far as Israel was concerned and the introduction of idolatry into their camps, and they knew how to keep Judaism pure. Christianity today, my friend, we need this. As far as we think about Bible-believing Christianity today, a lot of people are deceived even where they're supposed to be. You know, some of God's children are just in all kinds of unscriptural movements and involved in all kinds of cults. Sometimes I've talked to some person and I felt sure in my heart that I knew Christ as Savior. And I said, what are you doing involved with something like that? And they said, well, is there anything wrong with it? And you begin to sit down and show, they said, I just didn't know that. I didn't know that. They had no understanding of the times. Some people are deceived as to their place in Christianity. Some are deceived as to their work. What are they supposed to be doing? Sometimes, a lot of God's children, I want to be understood here, a lot of God's children, instead of fishing for men, what they're out trying to do is trying to clean up situations, you know. I know we need to be clean. I know we need to be pure. I want to be a holy person. But they want to get things cleaned up politically, cleaned up morally, cleaned up environmentally, you know. When, my friend, it looks as far as the Bible is concerned, we're getting ready to leave this planet. As far as getting ready to leave this planet, I need to be out fishing for men. I need to be out trying my best to tell people about Jesus Christ, his death, and how, my friend, through repentance and faith put in Jesus Christ, a person can be saved and they can go to heaven instead of trying to help clean the world up. You know, do you understand? I know we need to clean the world. I'll be honest with you. I find, when you get to the end of the book of Revelation, you'll find that that's the job that Jesus is going to do in the future. He is going to clean up this planet. A lot of people are just discouraged as to the darkness. As far as we think about Christianity, they're just so discouraged. Now, I know evil men shall, and seducers shall wax worse and worse. We see the decline of the church, decline of missions, you know. I was in a huge city here in the U.S. just a few weeks ago, and some of the greatest churches that was in the entire United States of America was in these places. And now, today, these churches are gone. A lot of people are just discouraged. But I see, I need to have understanding of the times and understanding, my friend, the world is dark, and the world is falling apart, but I don't have to. I need to see that by the grace of God, I can stay strong. These men had great wisdom. We need the same. This wisdom is within reach. The children of Issachar had it. You know, if any man lack wisdom, let him ask of God that giveth to all men liberally and upbraideth not, and it shall be given to him. It can be had by observation, by training, by study, by conversation, by experience. Let's reach for it. It benefited the nation of Israel. They had a lot of years of peace and safety. We can have the same. I pray God would give you understanding of the times. Until next week, Fisher Munn saying goodbye.

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0: sounding forth the praises of the Savior of all men, the Lord Jesus Christ. 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
1: How do you do? Most of us have gone through more than one trial in our lives, a time when we were sorely tested, almost beyond endurance. The woman in this story went through decades of such testing with her own family. But the grief she endured tenderized her to care for all kinds of hurting people when her heart and mind and life were unshackled. This is Unshackled, true life stories that open the door to new life. Stories of real people dramatized and produced in Chicago by Pacific Garden Mission. New life seems impossible to people who are homeless, surviving on the streets however they can. No one seems to care. But folks at Pacific Garden Mission care and provide a place to regroup and rest from their wandering search. Thanks to friends like you who send financial gifts, the mission provides nourishing meals and a safe place to sleep for hundreds of people with broken lives every day. Mission pastors and counselors share the good news that transforms any willing heart. And that transformation is what this program celebrates, going out to a darkening world. Now for broadcast around the earth, here is program number 3532 in the series Unshackled, the program that makes you face yourself and think.
2: I never felt loved or wanted by my parents, especially Mother. Though it was decades before I learned why. Her rejection began when she became pregnant with me, before she married my father.
3: Pregnant? Why weren't you careful, Betty?
4: Don't blame me. It takes two to tango.
3: But you're older than I am. I thought you knew more. I'm too young to be a father.
4: You knew what you were doing.
3: I'm telling you, I don't know how to be a father.
4: Elliot, you have no choice.
3: Isn't there anything you can do?
4: No. You have to marry me.
1: A discouraging way to start a marriage. There has to be a better way, and there is, as Dee Dove discovered. This is her true testimony, right now, on Unshackled.
2: My father ran off to New Orleans to escape his responsibility, but someone in the family traveled down there and hauled him back to Nebraska, and my parents married. They went to Illinois to live with Mom's sister, where Mom developed uremic poisoning and went into a coma just before I was born. My maternal grandmother took me home for a few months while Mom recovered. As a result, my mother didn't bond with me, especially since she and Dad didn't want children anyway.
4: Listen to that little brat. She wakes herself up at night, so I'll have to get up and hold her.
5: You think?
4: And here I am expecting again. How am I supposed to handle two of them?
2: My sister was born when I was 17 months old. Our parents didn't want either of us, but Mom seemed to accept Megan more than she accepted me. I developed stomach cramps and went to the hospital at least five times. Just before I started first grade at the end of World War II, Dad was called into the Navy. Afterward, we ended up in Massachusetts, way out in the country on a farm. With 10,000 chickens. I was nine when a neighbor invited my sister and me to vacation Bible school, and I learned about Jesus, sin, and the Ten Commandments. During revival, the pastor's wife sat right beside me.
6: If you sense the Lord is talking to you, go down to the altar, and I'll go with you.
2: Okay.
6: Kneel here with me, Dee. Because of Adam's sin, we were born sinners and cannot save ourselves. That's why Jesus came to save us. Let me pray with you now.
2: O When I went home and told my folks that I was saved, they were indifferent. I knew that the fear, anger, and abuse my sister and I endured did not reflect godly character. I was entering sixth grade when we moved to Kansas, so Dad could get a college degree. Dad beat me until I was 14 and stood up to him. I made it to 16, and my sister was 15 as we compared notes.
5: How many moves is this now?
2: About 20.
5: We've been to more than 20 schools.
2: At least I have only 2 more years to go.
5: Oh, I hate school. I'm gonna quit.
2: Oh, if Dad would just buy you glasses, you'd like school.
5: He won't even buy us shoes when we need them.
2: Megan, if you quit, I'm gonna try to go away and do my senior year at a Christian school. I can't stand to be here alone with them.
5: I don't blame you. Who wants to listen to Mom scream at Dad?
2: I finished my senior year at a Christian school, strengthening my faith. Meanwhile, my sister married and had a baby. I wanted to go to nursing school, but Mom refused. And it's hard to overcome a lifetime of scorn. I moved to Florida to be with my sister, hoping to attend Bible college. Then Mom persuaded Dad to give up his job and also move to Florida. Once again, I was locked in a miserable family situation, too poor to be on my own. I took dinner to Mom in bed.
4: Your father doesn't love me, Dee.
2: He gave up a good job to move here, Mom. He did that for you.
4: Oh, he did that to be closer to Megan and her baby.
2: He loves you.
4: He'll never love me because I made him marry me. And I can't divorce him because I can't make enough money to live on.
2: A year later, my sister and her husband moved to California. So we all packed up and moved to the West Coast because our own family was all we knew. My parents wanted to open an old folks' home, so the pastor of the church my sister attended let my parents have the empty parsonage, rent-free for a year to get started. We moved into the parsonage, but as soon as my room was needed for a guest, I had to vacate and rent a room with a widow I didn't even know. For 2 years, I chafed in a dreary job, teaching Sunday school and praying for a godly husband. I wanted to serve the Lord.
4: You said you'd be here right after work.
2: Traffic was bad.
4: What did you want, anyway? Are you getting married to that young man you're dating?
2: No, he's not a believer. And God tells us not to be unequally yoked.
4: You're a fool. You'll never do any better.
2: Mom, I plan to sell my car and move back to Missouri to go to Bible college.
4: Leave a good job and do something like that? You're an idiot.
2: I want to learn chalk talk, to serve the Lord.
4: Ugh, foolishness.
2: I tested high in imagination.
4: You're unbalanced, Dee, that's what. You ruined our marriage.
2: I'm going to Bible college.
4: You do that, and we won't support you in any way. We'll disown you.
2: Once I ignored my mother. I had seen my parents only at Christmas anyway for 3 years. I didn't want to burden my sister by telling her my troubles, so I sold my car and traveled to Missouri with another couple. At college, I worked hard for minimum wage, often going hungry. But that's where I met Wally, who had been there 2 years.
7: Would you like half my sandwich, Dee? I'm not hungry.
2: Thank you, Wally. You're a gem.
7: I'm a miracle, Dee. I was born with cerebral palsy, and doctors wanted my folks to warehouse me in an institution, but they didn't.
2: Your life must have been very hard.
7: Oh, you have no idea. Bullied, low expectations. But I was determined to live a normal life. I was the second fastest runner in grade school.
2: Really? Oh, that's wonderful.

0: Closer than a brother.
1: Life can be so lonely.
0: I'll be your friend, Dee, if you want me.
1: Wally and I became good friends that first semester. I loved being at Bible college, memorizing scripture, learning about God's faithfulness. And I loved Wally because he loved the Lord and was such an overcomer. But I soon ran out of money.
0: Why don't we get married, Dee? Pool our money and help each other.
1: That was not a very romantic proposal, Wally.
0: I'm serious. You want to serve God by helping young people, and so do I.
1: Yes, I'll marry you.
0: You will? Great! Oh, you deserve so much, Dee. I promise I'll work hard to provide for us. I've always worked hard to succeed.
1: I can tell.
0: And when I worked at the factory one summer, everyone else was laid off except me because I had memorized where all the parts were located.
1: You don't have to convince me, Wally. I'm very impressed by your work habits.
0: And I've been offered a job managing the motel on the highway. A big apartment comes with a job.
1: Just before we married, the motel owner gave the job to someone else to whom he owed a debt. But he gave us a room to live in. We were disappointed at the job loss, but grateful for the room. When I was expecting our first baby, Wally bought us a small mobile home. Well, tell me, why the dean's office wanted to see you today, Wally?
0: You won't believe it, honey.
1: What?
0: I have to withdraw from the college.
1: Why? Your grades are excellent.
0: They don't want my handicap to embarrass them if I become a minister.
1: You can't be serious. You mean they're ashamed of you?
0: Yes. They don't want me to be able to say I graduated here.
1: Oh, Jesus would never say that. They should be proud of you.
0: Doesn't matter. We can share Christ on our own.
1: This was the early 60s, when handicapped people had few protections, and the body of Christ could have been leading the way as examples of Christ's love. Wally had a job selling insurance. God gave us a daughter, and when she was 4 months old, we decided to move to California, where his parents and mine lived. Wally's job transferred him to the West Coast, but our challenges were just beginning.
2: 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Here's the president of Pacific Garden Mission, Phil Kwiatkowski.
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1: 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When we arrived, we learned that Wally's parents were getting divorced. So we lived at first with Wally's grandmother. My parents came to visit. Oh, her business is doing great, but we sure

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2: Wally is very skilled at many things, Mom. He had the highest score in math tests in his high school. And he's proved himself in many jobs.
0: Well, if you can demonstrate your ability, we'll hire you to run things.
2: Wally improved their business so much during the next 3 years that my folks bought a new place, enlarging the business from 15 beds to 60, as doctors referred more patients. Our minds were set on serving God, so we shared Jesus with everyone. We also taught junior high at church. One night, as we were walking to worship service, we ran into a couple seeking help.

0: Why don't you come to church with us and see for yourself?
1: They did attend services with us, and Wally led him to Christ that night. Meanwhile, my parents were trying to sell a former home and couldn't, so we moved in since we were expecting our second baby. Of course, my folks charged us rent, but didn't pay Wally enough, so we took in boarders to help cover expenses. Finally, Wally had to do something.
2: You're quitting. I knew I couldn't rely on you.
1: How can you say that? Wally does everything. He handles the payroll for 18 employees, the clients, the doctors, everything. You're taking more vacations now than you've ever taken in your life.
2: We deserve it. We started this business and worked hard.
0: Yes, you did.
2: What do you want anyway, Wally?
0: Honesty. An employer who pays taxes and Social Security for their workers.
2: How we run our business is none of your business.
0: You're right. So I'll get a different job.
2: You'll never find another job. Without us, you're nothing.
1: Not long after Wally quit working for my parents, they divorced. Mother took half the assets and left. Wally found a job driving patients for a hospital. But he began having dizziness and the hospital let him go, afraid his dizzy episodes would endanger the patients. The only job Wally could find was playing Santa Claus as Christmas approached. But his loving demeanor attracted more crowds than the dying mall had ever seen. Grief and troubles are part of life, and we had our share. We went on welfare so Wally could have surgery for his dizziness. Afterward, he still couldn't work. I learned to make puppets to teach kids in Sunday school, and then I wrote scripts for the lessons. God was using the talents he gave me, and the classes grew and grew. 2 years passed.
0: My cousin in Wisconsin thinks we should go there and find work.
1: They have jobs there?
0: So he says.
1: I'm willing if God is.
0: I've been praying about it, Dee. My cousin says we can stay with him until we get a place.
1: We'll have to sell this house. But it's gone up in value.
0: It'll sell. I don't want to be on welfare, Dee. I want to work, and the Lord is opening a door for me.
1: After much prayer, we sold our house in California and moved to Wisconsin. Wally had a job lined up before we moved there, working for the state. When you live for God's will instead of living just for yourself, God opens doors for you. Many in Wally's family came to know Christ while we lived there, even his mom and sister and her husband. My dad had remarried and moved to Northern California. He came to visit us in Wisconsin, and we went camping together.
3: This is great, Dee. We should have done more of this when you girls were little.
1: Yeah. I guess the chicken farm doesn't count.
3: That was a low point. If I could live my life over, I'd do a lot of things differently.
1: God only gives us one go at life, and I'm glad.
3: I almost missed out on God. Until one of the neighbors up there talked to me about Jesus. And I'm sure grateful he did.
1: Me too.
3: Has your mother ever come to visit?
1: One time. She left after 2 hours.
3: Couldn't stand to see how well you guys were doing after she said Wally would fail.
1: God has always provided for us.
3: I never understood that woman. Why she was so unhappy.
1: Me neither. We try to make her happy.
3: She needs the Lord.
1: Right after our youngest daughter graduated high school and left home, Wally lost the job he'd held for 9 years. We could have gone under, but then my dad died, leaving me an inheritance. I bought land, built a duplex, and we lived in one side and rented the other. I worked at a county hospital for the handicapped and aged. Wally was unable to work, as his cerebral palsy, polio, and now diabetes took their toll. After 20 years in Wisconsin, we moved to Florida. Hello?
4: Hey, Dee, are you all settled?
1: Oh, yes, Megan. We're living with and taking care of a woman who had an accident and is brain damaged.
4: Oh, I couldn't do that.
1: We all have different gifts from God.
4: Who's paying for all this care?
1: Her husband.
4: Is she old?
1: No, she's young and very pretty. We have to protect her from men when we take her places.
4: Do you like this work?
1: Yes. Wally and I are teaching her to use the washing machine and do dishes.
4: So she's able to learn then?
1: Yes.
4: You have such a heart for others.
1: Speaking of others, how's Mom doing?
4: Oh, I had to put her in a nursing home. I couldn't take care of her.
1: Too bad she divorced Dad.
4: She wishes now she hadn't.
1: Keep me posted on how she's doing.
4: She asked me if God would forgive her for all the evil she did, and I told her yes if she asks Him to forgive her.
1: She was off balance, but we always forgave her.
4: What do you mean, off balance?
1: A balanced mind is Christ-centered, not self-centered. During that time, I visited Mom in the nursing home before she died. But she couldn't answer my questions about why she treated us so badly. Most people see nothing wrong with following their own whims. Hurricanes began hitting Florida, so we moved to South Carolina to be near our daughter. I worked at Walmart to get some benefits, but Wally couldn't work at all. Then, in 2007, came an unexpected windfall.
0: Someone from the state of Wisconsin called while you were at work.
1: What about?
0: They're giving me retirement benefits.
1: They are?
0: They've been searching for us for 5 years.
1: Oh, this is amazing.
0: The money was invested and has grown. We could take a lump sum or we can take monthly payments.
1: Oh, Wally, this is a blessing from God.
0: Yes. Remember how the council members laughed at us because we trusted in God?
1: We have the last laugh. We took the monthly payments, bought a house that we fixed to help Wally, and I retired. We continued to serve in the church, especially with our puppets. In 2011, the owner of a Christian television station in town wanted to interview us.
5: I'm told you have a puppet ministry that is Christian.
0: We do. My wife created the puppets and wrote the scripts that are based on biblical events and people.
5: Would you be interested in doing a program for broadcast here?
1: That would be wonderful.
0: We've only performed these in Sunday school classes and church.
5: We won't do it live. We'll pre-record it.
0: Good.
5: There isn't any financial backing for this.
0: Well, we'll do it for God's glory.
1: We have a friend who is talented in acting character parts.
5: Oh, good. Bring him along.
1: What do we need to know?
5: We'll do the whole production in one take. So if you make any mistakes, we won't stop and redo the program.
1: Ooh, that's a challenge.
0: You can do it, Dee.
1: Could I see the set?
5: Oh, you'll need to provide that as well. Let me know when you're ready, and we'll set a time.
1: Wally wanted me to do all the writing, timing, and everything as he knew I could with God's help. I used an oil painting I had done years before as the inspiration for a set design and storyline. Our choir director volunteered to help with the production. We never met to practice, but God did a remarkable job in making everything fit. Wally was thrilled at doing his own program that was broadcast on television. 4 years later, my beloved Wally went home to the Lord. He had unconditional love from me and our three daughters. I still live in our home and mow my own lawn. I'm grateful that God used me to love and help others. Knowing that God wanted me is what carried me through.
6: We love Him because He first loved us. Listening friend, Have you experienced the liberating love of Christ? He didn't come to condemn us. He came to give us life. The Gospel of John, chapter 3, says, "For God sent not his Son into the world to condemn the world, but that the world through him might be saved." Receive Christ now by praying with us. Lord Jesus, I believe you are the Son of God. I believe you died for my sins on the cross, rose again, and live to save me now. Save me, Lord. Come into my life and change me. Thank you for your sacrifice. Thank you for the gift of eternal life. In Jesus' name I pray. Amen. Let us know you prayed, and we'll send you some literature to help you walk in new life. The address is Pacific Garden Mission, 1458 South Canal Street, Chicago, Illinois, 60607. The telephone number in Chicago, 312-492-9410. 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

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And please, take a moment to thank the manager of this station for broadcasting Unshackled. 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
1: Lead us, Father, direct us, O God, by Thy Holy Spirit. Enlighten us, teach us, O Lord, and may souls be born into Thy kingdom today. In Jesus' name, amen. All teaching, all preaching, all prophecy, all spiritual truth emanates from the cross, that is, the Lamb of God on the cross. And without Calvary, there is no preaching, and prophecy is in vain, and the message of man is empty without Calvary. All things are ours because of Calvary. I'm reading several verses to show you that Jesus, in all of his miracles, teaching, preaching, everything he did, pointed to Calvary, and on many occasions, he made it clear that he came into this world to die, to lay his life down. Now, in John 10, yesterday, I talked about John 6. I really should go back there and stay there. I do want to give you one verse. I don't think it would be fair not to. In verse 63, it is the Spirit that quickeneth, the flesh profiteth nothing. The words that I speak unto you, their spirit and their life. Now, I emphasized yesterday, you know, Jesus said, except you eat my flesh and drink my blood, you have no life. And if you eat my flesh and drink my blood, you have life, you'll never die. And many turned and went away. So the Bible is the best commentary on the Bible. I have many books. I have books, and I love books, old books. The older the better. The older they are, the better I love them. And I love books, and I read them, and I read every great book that I can find. I study, and I read, and I thank God for commentaries, but the best commentary on the Bible is the Bible. When I read all the men say, then I go back to the Bible. I mean that, and I take the Bible as the authority. Now, the Bible is self-explanatory. The secret things belong to God. We'll never understand it all, Deuteronomy 29:29. But we can understand, if we'll allow the Spirit to lead us, the things God would have us know. Now, he said, he explained it, they went away, they left, but Jesus said, the flesh profiteth nothing. The words I speak, they are spirit, they are life. The words, see? So when he said, eat my flesh and drink my blood, he meant simply, appropriate my word. Take my word into your very heart, and you can. You can. The Word of God is alive. Now, I'm not talking about the pages on this Bible. I have a little hardback Scofield Testament. That's what I have. That's all I have. I don't have a book on this desk except this little black hardback Scofield, the old Scofield. That's all I have. And this book's not alive. It's not breathing, but these words are alive. The Word of God is alive. The Word of God is alive. And the Word is the living bread and the life of believers. Jesus said, the words I speak. Then Jesus informed them that he knew that there were some who didn't believe. And he said to the 12 in verse 67, this is John 6:67, will you also go away? Now you can say what you want to about Peter. I know that he had a fit and cursed and swore that he didn't know Jesus, but that's all right. I know that that was not right. That was sin, and he paid for it. But I thank God for Peter. I thank God for Thomas. It was Thomas who said, Lord, we don't know where you're going. We want to come. Tell us how to get there. John 14. And Peter it was that said, Lord, to whom shall we go? Now you ask us. This is John 6:67 and 68. He said, now, you said, will you go away? Now, where will we go? Where will we go? Where can we go? To whom shall we go? There is no other place. There's no place to go, he said, Peter said. Thou hast the words of eternal life. Thou hast the words of eternal life. Now, I cannot emphasize too strongly. It's impossible to place too much emphasis upon the fact that the Word of God is the final authority and has the answer, and all other answers that are not based upon the Word of God are false and vain and of the devil. Now, the devil hates God's Word, and the devil in Genesis 3, the devil twisted the Word of God, and he said, God's a liar. You're not going to die, Eve. God said you'll die, but you're not going to die. And the devil has tried to discredit and destroy the Word of God ever since God created Adam and Eve, and he's trying today. New translations, new versions, a new slant. Men are trying to bring the Bible up to date. They're trying to get the Bible so you can understand it. I don't care what they do to it. You'll never understand any of it until you're born again. You're not born again by understanding. You're born again by faith. In other words, you appropriate grace by faith. And faith don't understand. Faith believes without understanding. Now, I am right here before a microphone. I don't know one single solitary thing about manufacturing a microphone. But by faith, I'm speaking into this little instrument, and I believe with all of my heart that you're hearing me. And I don't understand it. Faith accepts. I'm speaking into this microphone by faith. I'm not speaking into it because I understand how it is made or even how it operates. I know very little about electronics, very little. Now, I know very little about the Bible, but I thank God I know enough to know in my heart that I'm born again. And the only reason I know I'm born again is because I accepted Jesus on the terms of John 3:16. Now, that's right. That's the verse the man read. And then later I discovered Romans 10:9-10. Confess with your mouth, believe in your heart. With the heart man believeth unto righteousness. With the mouth confession is made. Confess with your mouth, believe in your heart. With the heart man believeth unto righteousness. And with the mouth, man confesses. Now, that's salvation. And I don't understand faith. You don't understand. No man understands faith. Faith appropriates. Faith believes. Faith is substance. Faith is the substance of things hoped for, the evidence of things you can't see. Now, Peter said, to whom shall we go? Thou hast the words of eternal life, and we believe and are sure that thou art that Christ, the Son of the living God. Peter said, there's no other place to go, Jesus. There is no other place to go. You have the words of eternal life. Your words are flesh and blood. Now, when I say that, I mean they are that which produces life. Physically, I am in this world, Oliver Green, right now. My dad has gone to be with the Lord. He has been in paradise 21 years plus. But I sit at this desk and I speak to you today through this microphone because my dad and mother, a man and a woman made of flesh and blood, gave me life. I was born a little baby because of their flesh and blood. My blood was given to me by my parents. My flesh was given. Now, I know God gives us life. But I'm here because of the flesh and blood of a dear man and a precious woman, my daddy and my mother. Now, I'm saved today, not because I'm good. I want to be just as good as I can. I want to do all the good that I can. I want to be clean and upright and honest and pure. But I'm not saved because I'm good. I'm not saved because I'm pure or good or clean or upright or don't get drunk or don't kill or rob. I'm not saved because of that. I'm saved because I heard a message. The sermon subject was, and I've told this several times, but I make no apology for telling it again. May help somebody. The subject was, the wages of sin is death. And I didn't want to go to hell. And then the minister said, the gift of God, the gift of God. And I said, well, that's good, the gift of God. And I went down after the service and talked to the minister, and he read John 3:16. And he asked me if I believed it, and I said, I've always believed that. He said, now, wait a minute, you believed it with your head. But that's not salvation. Believing in the heart, trusting. So I said, I will, with all I understand, with all the faith I have, with all the ability, I will. I'll trust Jesus on the terms of John 3:16. And God saved me that night, and I've never doubted it, never in my life. Thou hast the words, the Word. In the beginning, the Word. With God was God. The Word became flesh. The Word, the light of the world. The Word, the incorruptible seed. The Word, the living bread. The Word, the living water. The Word, the power of God unto salvation. The Word, the meat, the bread, the milk. In other words, everything, all things point to the Word. In the beginning, the Word. And the Word, in the fullness of time, was made flesh. And before God ever created the earth or anything in this earth, including Adam, God planned and God finished the plan of salvation. And in the plan was that one die for the people. Now in John 10, Jesus said, if any man attempts to get into the sheepfold except by the door, that man's a thief and a robber. And then he said, I am the door. And then he said, I am the good shepherd. And when he said, I am the door and I am the good shepherd, then immediately he said, the good shepherd giveth his life for the sheep. The good shepherd lays his life down for the sheep. Now he said, the hireling will run. He'll leave the sheep, see. He runs. He don't care anything about the sheep. And then he said in verse 14, John 10:14, I am the good shepherd and know my sheep and am known of mine. I know my sheep and my sheep know me. Now, do you know you're saved? Did you know a sheep is, they tell me, I was reared on the farm, but we had cows, we had horses, but we never had sheep. But they tell me, and I was in the Holy Land some years ago, and Brother Don Ward took us out in the Judean hills, and we saw the sheep, we saw the shepherds, and they tell me that a sheep is the dumbest animal. In other words, on earth, they are helpless without the shepherd. Now, if a sheep, the dumbest animal on earth, if he knows the shepherd's voice, and if he follows the shepherd, and he knows the shepherd, then I'm asking you, could it be possible for anyone to be born of the Spirit, washed in the blood, saved by the grace of God, redeemed by the blood of the Lamb, and not know it? If you don't know you're saved as positively as you know you're breathing, if you do not know you're saved as positively as you know you're living and you know you're not dead, if you're breathing, you know it. If your heart's beating, you know it. If you don't know you're saved as positively as you know you are alive physically, then I'd hate to die. I mean it. I'd hate to die with your religion. You say, preacher, you're trying to frighten me. No, I'm not. I'm trying to jar you into doing what you ought to do if you don't know you're saved. Now, the Spirit of God witnesses with our spirit that we're saved. And the Word of God tells us that we're saved if we have exercised faith. Now, what does it mean to exercise faith? It means simply to believe God. Abraham believed God. Abraham didn't believe about God. He believed God. He believed what God said. Now, God said, and God does say in His Word, that He loves you and He gave Jesus to die for you. Now, do you believe that? Do you believe Jesus died on the cross? Yes. You believe they buried Him and He rose again. You believe that? Yes. Then you believe enough gospel to be saved. If you believe that in your heart, if you believe that God loved sinners and God allowed, that is, God sent Jesus or set Him forth. God commendeth His love toward us in that while we were yet sinners, Christ died for the ungodly. Now, if you believe that in your heart, well, now, what do you mean, Brother Green, in my heart, all right? I'll tell you what I mean in your heart. If you're married, the girl you married, if you are a man, and if you're a woman, the man you married, you believed in your heart that that person was the person for you. That is, you believed that you should become man and wife. You were willing to trust them. That person. Now, are you willing to trust God? Are you willing to place your inner man, your spirit, that part of you that never dies? Now, your body will die if Jesus tarries and go back to the dust. But are you willing to place your spirit in God's hands? Just say, God, I know You loved me and I know Jesus died on the cross. Now, dear God, I'm going to commit my spirit, my soul to Thee, and I want You to forgive my sins and put my name in the Lamb's Book of Life, and I'm going to trust You in my heart. Now listen, in verse 17, in verse 17, John 10:17, therefore doth my Father love me, because I lay down my life that I may take it again. No man taketh my life from me, but I lay it down of myself. I have the power to lay it down. I have the power to take it again. This commandment received I from my Father. Now, in verse 28, verse 27, my sheep hear my voice. I know them. They follow me. I give unto them. What do you give them? I give unto them eternal life, and they shall never perish. Now, eternal life is the gift of God. You can't earn it, buy it, work for it, merit eternal. You must receive it. Receive eternal life by faith. Neither shall any man pluck them out of my hand. My Father which gave them me is greater than all, and no man is able to pluck them out of my Father's hand. I and my Father are one. I and my Father are one. Now, if you believe that God loved you and Jesus died on the cross, they buried Him, and God raised Him the third day, if you believe that, then bow your head right now if you can, and if you can't, just say out loud, if you're driving or wherever you are, just say, dear God, save me, forgive my sins. Jesus, come into my heart. I trust Thee now. And I'll guarantee you, God will save you. Father, in the name of Jesus, for Jesus' sake, honor and glory, save every soul that's under conviction. Save poor lost church members. Save the soul that's nearest hell for Christ's sake. Amen.
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1: Thy word is a lamp unto my feet and a light unto my path. It's time now for Light for the Pathway with W.A. Thompson.

Once again, we greet you in the name of the Lord Jesus Christ. And as I look at the scriptures here before me, considering Hosea, who was a prophet of the Lord who served at the same time that Amos served, he also had a couple of other prophets who were serving. They were serving in the south country, south of where Hosea was serving the Lord and ministering unto the people. A prophet was raised up of God to preach the word. And remember, a prophet could not pass on his office to his sons. Even as Amos said, I was not a prophet nor the son of a prophet. Well, the advantage of being the son of a prophet is that you would hear the things that a prophet would speak. And the prophet's heart being on the things of God, the son of the prophet would hear the things of God. It did not make that young man to become a prophet. However, he would be accountable to the Lord because he had been exposed to more light. I'm sure that a prophet would speak to his son if he had one. Well, Amos said that he was not a prophet nor the son of a prophet. Well, Hosea is a prophet who prophesies during the time of Amos, Isaiah, and Micah. He has his work cut out for him, Hosea does. And he is going to be faithful to his calling. The prophet lived a life, the life was over, and he went out to be with God. That's the way it is with you and me. We live a life, the life will be over one day, and then we shall go out to be with God. The word of the Lord came to Hosea, the son of Beeri, in the days of Uzziah, Jotham, Ahaz, and Hezekiah, kings of Judah, and in the days of Jeroboam, the son of Joash, king of Israel. So Jeroboam is now, of course, the king on the throne where Hosea is going to be preaching the word. The Lord has called this prophet, Jeroboam the second, it is. Jeroboam the first was the one who started the kingdom. But this is Jeroboam the second. And now we're somewhere along about the 8th century B.C. where the Lord is showing these people how that they have gone astray from the Lord. The nation to which Hosea prophesied went into captivity around 722-721 B.C. The Assyrians took them away. And the Assyrians did this by taking the people of the north into Assyria and then bringing people from Assyria back into the captured land. And the people there in Assyria probably married as the people who were in the land married, who the Jews married, and thus the Samaritans were brought on the scene many years later. But Hosea was called of God to preach, and the Lord was using not only this illustration of telling Hosea to go and take him a wife of whoredoms to show the nation how they had done things. I'm sure people talked about it. Remember that old man prophet? Look what he had to do. Look what he did. And Hosea, of course, was able to explain. That's what you as a nation have done. That's the kind of life you've lived before a holy God. You condemn me? Let's see what God has to say about you. The Lord was showing the prophet and showing the people his mercy. Our Heavenly Father, we thank thee that thou dost show thy mercy in great and numerous ways. So often we overlook the mercies of God. But Lord, we pray thee to help us to be sensitive to thy hand for Jesus' sake. Amen. Let's continue looking in the book of Deuteronomy in chapter 14, in which the Lord is giving to us various ordinances. He's giving these to the nation as they're getting ready to cross the land. Cross the Jordan River to go into the land. And verse 1
Ye are the children of the Lord your God. Ye shall not cut yourselves or make any baldness between your eyes for the dead. The Lord wants his people to be different. Not cut yourself nor make any baldness between your eyes for the dead. Now, there are people who cut themselves and do all kinds of things. You know, I've looked at a lot of the, I enjoy watching information about how cultures are in faraway lands. And whenever there are missionaries who go back into the deep forests, they find tribes, they have their rituals and their customs. Many times these people have cuttings on their bodies. Some of them will, I've seen this being done now here in America. People will put various things in their holes in their ears, continue to stretch the ear, putting a bit larger object in the earlobe and making it larger and larger till it hangs down. And yet they look at the other people who wear a loincloth and they say, isn't that just a poor, pitiful thing? They have tattoos all over their body. There is no difference. Oh, by the way, they can read these who are condemning those. They have a television, have a car, radio, computers, cell phones, all of the modern accoutrements. And yet they will say, look at those poor people. They live there with just a loincloth, back in the jungle, driving a bone through their nose. And what do we have here? People will, I was somewhere, a restaurant. We were in a restaurant having a meal, and the waitress came up, and as she talked and asked what we wanted, I saw something shiny on her tongue, and I just had to ask, doesn't that hurt? She said, oh, it did at first, but it doesn't now. I said, do you ever take it out? She says, no, if I were to take it out, I'd feel naked. Why do you do that? Oh, it's something I want to do. Then I saw a young man, I think I counted, these piercings in his body, metal things stuck out of his eye and his nose, his ears. I think I counted about 13 of them on his face. Doesn't make sense that people would do these kinds of things. I don't understand it. I'll be frank with you. I don't understand why anybody would want to do that. I really don't. I just don't understand it. What bothers me even more is when the people of the Lord, people who profess to know the Lord, will have to do these kinds of things for beauty. Is that why it's done? I don't suppose the men are doing it for beauty. I can understand women wanting to do certain things for beauty, but for men, I just don't understand it. God's people are to be different. Ye are the children of the Lord your God. Don't adopt the way of those who know not the Lord. You are children of light, so walk as children of light. Recognize that God put the difference between you and those who do not know him. The Lord is the difference. Remember now, when you say you are indwelt by the Holy Spirit, you are indwelt by one who is different from all the other gods in the world. You know, there is the God of gold and the God of silver and the God of fire and the God of water and the God of iron and the God of this and wind. But there is one true God. Don't you know him? Don't you want to live like he wants you to live? Don't you want to be separated unto him? Because after all, you're going to be with him. And you want his marks to be upon you. His marks. His mark of a separated life. You are the children of God. You're children of light. So walk as children of the light. In verse 2 of Deuteronomy 14. For thou art an holy people unto the Lord thy God.
And the Lord hath chosen thee to be a peculiar people unto himself, above all the nations that are upon the earth.

so that they wouldn't hear the screams of the baby, work themselves into a frenzy by the drums, and say that they were worshiping their God. Well, God's people are not to be like that. We make a choice to worship Him. We don't work ourselves into an emotional state in order to praise the Lord. You know, you can repeat a word so many times or a phrase so many times until you get confused and your tongue gets tangled up and you think you're doing something great. God wants us to use our minds to make a choice to serve Him, to speak for Him. We are to die daily unto ourselves. We are to present our bodies a living sacrifice unto the Lord. We do not want anything to take control of our bodies. Now, the Apostle Paul said that we are to be filled with the Spirit. He is to control us. But He is very sensitive. He does not control us against our will, okay? He does not control us against our will, as Ephesians 5 tells us. Be not drunk with wine wherein is excess, but be ye being filled with the Spirit. The Holy Spirit of God does not work contrary to our nature. Now, if you want to have the Lord to control you, and I pray that you do as a Christian, that you will give yourself wholly over unto Him and let that mind which was in Christ be in you and take into your very mind the Word of God. Hide God's Word in your heart that you might not sin against Him. We are instructed to do that. We are instructed to have His Word going through our minds, meditating on it, singing to ourselves with psalms and hymns and spiritual songs, singing and making melody in our hearts to the Lord. That's very important for a victorious Christian life. If you're going to have the life of Christ and power in your life to please Him, watch out what you feed your mind. Heavenly Father, we do thank You, O Lord, for this time to be with Thee. We ask for the blessings of the Lord upon today's message. Cause us, O Lord, I pray, to prosper in the things of God, for Jesus' sake. Amen. Oh.

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0: The psalmist said, "When I awake, I am still with thee." For the child of God, seeking the presence of the Lord is essential as each day begins. To help you in starting this day with God, we offer a brief devotional meditation from morning and evening, a collection from the pen of one of the greatest preachers of all time, Charles Haddon Spurgeon. This morning's text comes from 2 Corinthians chapter 6 and verse 17. Be ye separate. The Christian, while in the world, is not to be of the world. He should be distinguished from it in the great object of his life. To him, to live should be Christ. Whether he eats or drinks or whatever he does, he should do all to God's glory. You may lay up treasure, but lay it up in heaven, where neither moth nor rust doth corrupt, where thieves break not through nor steal. You may strive to be rich, but be it your ambition to be rich in faith and good works. You may have pleasure, but when you are merry, sing psalms and make melody in your hearts to the Lord. In your spirit, as well as in your aim, you should differ from the world. Waiting humbly before God, always conscious of His presence, delighting in communion with Him, and seeking to know His will, you will prove that you are of heavenly race. And you should be separate from the world in your actions. If a thing be right, though you lose by it, it must be done. If it be wrong, though you would gain by it, you must scorn the sin for your master's sake. You must have no fellowship with the unfruitful works of darkness, but rather reprove them. Walk worthy of your high calling and dignity. Remember, O Christian, that thou art a son of the King of Kings. Therefore, keep thyself unspotted from the world. Soil not the fingers which are soon to sweep celestial strings. Let not these eyes become the windows of lust, which are soon to see the King in his beauty. Let not those feet be defiled in miry places, which are soon to walk the golden streets. Let not those hearts be filled with pride and bitterness, which are ere long to be filled with heaven, and to overflow with ecstatic joy. Then rise, my soul, and soar away above the thoughtless crowd, above the pleasures of the gay and splendors of the proud, up where eternal beauties bloom and pleasures all divine, where wealth that never can consume and endless glories shine. This meditation was taken from Morning and Evening by C.H. Spurgeon. Please listen each morning at this same time for Morning and Evening.
1: I'm Brother James, and I greet you once again in the name of our Lord and Savior Jesus Christ, the Lamb of God, which taketh away the sin of the world. This is the Preaching of the Cross radio broadcast. Happy to have you with us today. Hope you can stay the full half an hour as we continue in our study of the Bible book of Malachi. Malachi has four chapters, and we have finished two and are about to start into the third. Malachi chapter 3, we'll be reading at verse number 1. If you have been with us throughout the course of this study, you know that there are five messengers in the book of Malachi. In fact, the man's name means my messenger, Malachi does. And the five messengers are Malachi himself, chapter 1 and verse 1, the true priest, chapter 2 and verse 7, John the Baptist, chapter 3 and verse 1, Jesus, chapter 3, verses 1 through 3, and then Elijah in chapter 4 and verse number 5. So in the passage at hand today, we have two of the five messengers in the book. And this section looks forward prophetically to the first coming of the Lord Jesus Christ. And the Bible says in Malachi 3 and verse 1, "Behold, I will send my messenger, and he shall prepare the way before me. And the Lord whom ye seek shall suddenly come to his temple, even the messenger of the covenant whom ye delight in. Behold, he shall come, saith the Lord of hosts. But who may abide the day of his coming? and who shall stand when he appeareth? For he is like a refiner's fire and a fuller's soap. There is the second coming. And he shall sit as a refiner and purifier of silver. He shall purify the sons of Levi and purge them as gold and silver, that they may offer unto the Lord an offering in righteousness. Then shall the offering of Judah and Jerusalem be pleasant unto the Lord, as in the days of old, as in the former years. So what we have in Malachi 3 is a prophecy regarding John the Baptist, the forerunner of Jesus Christ, then the coming of the Lord Jesus Christ, but he's coming, as the chapter unfolds, he's coming not to die for the sins of the world, but he's coming to purge and to purify the nation of Israel and their offerings and their worship, which of course we know will not take place until the tribulation time and the second coming or second advent of the Lord Jesus Christ. But a number of things well worth noting and studying in this first verse. Behold, I will send my messenger, and he shall prepare the way before me. And then the end of the verse, saith the Lord of hosts. What a grand statement on the deity of our Lord Jesus Christ, and what a wonderful proof that our Lord and Savior Jesus Christ certainly predates his birth in Bethlehem's manger. Notice it is the Lord who is sending the messenger, but the messenger is being sent before the coming of the one who is doing the speaking. So the speaker must be alive, the speaker must exist prior to the messenger who will announce the coming of the speaker. If the speaker is the Lord, if John the Baptist is indeed the forerunner for the Lord, then the Lord is living not only before the messenger announces his coming, not only before the birth of the messenger, but he is living before the prophecy is given regarding the messenger. Now you have a statement like this in Micah chapter number 5. Let's take a look at that one. Micah chapter 5 and verse number 2. The Bible says, But thou, Bethlehem, Ephratah, though thou be little among the thousands of Judah, yet out of thee shall he come forth unto me that is to be ruler in Israel, whose goings forth have been from old, from everlasting. Now in the Micah passage we have the promise that someone is going to be born at Bethlehem who has been in existence for everlasting. In Malachi we have the promise that someone who is going to come who was living before the one who announced his coming, and in fact before the one who prophesied the announcement of his coming. Another statement like this is found in John chapter number 8. John chapter 8 and verse number 53. The Jews are contending with Jesus. And they say, Art thou greater than our father Abraham, which is dead? And the prophets are dead. Whom makest thou thyself? Jesus answered, If I honor myself, my honor is nothing. It is my Father that honoreth me, of whom ye say that he is your God. Yet ye have not known him, but I know him. And if I should say I know him not, I shall be a liar like unto you. But I know him, and keep his saying. And your father Abraham rejoiced to see my day. And he saw it, and was glad. Then said the Jews unto him, Thou art not yet 50 years old, and hast thou seen Abraham? Jesus said unto them, Verily, verily, I say unto you, before Abraham was, I am. Now, isn't that a great statement? Not only does the Lord Jesus Christ claim in John 8 to predate Abraham, but he doesn't use the correct grammatical expression and say, before Abraham was, I was. Oh, no. He says, before Abraham was, and then he takes to himself the name of God identified with Moses at the burning bush. Moses said, Lord, who are you? Who shall I say sent me? And God said, tell him, I am sent you. And Jesus says in John 8, before Abraham was, I am. And those Jewish religious leaders to whom he spoke just went cuckoo and sought to kill him. They knew exactly what he was claiming. So Jesus Christ did not come into existence at Bethlehem or in Mary's womb. In fact, the Bible says it this way in Hebrews chapter number 10. Hebrews chapter 10 and verse number 5, wherefore when he cometh into the world, he saith, sacrifice and offering thou wouldest not, but a body hast thou prepared me. Verse number 7, lo, I come, in the volume of the book it is written of me, to do thy will, O God. So Jesus Christ was not formed in Mary's womb. The Son of God was not conceived and developed in Mary's womb. A body was prepared in Mary's womb for a me.

shall be born of thee, shall be called the Son of God. Now, the translators of the new versions run in and say, oh, what a shameful thing to call Jesus a thing. We've got to change the wording of Luke 1:33 to show how reverent we are. Well, listen to me. Mary is not the mother of God. Mary was the human vessel used by God, in whose body, in whose womb, was formed a human house, a human habitation, a temple it's called, tabernacled in 2 Corinthians 5. A body was formed in Mary's womb. Now you know what a body is? It's a thing. Now it was a holy thing in Mary's womb, but it was a thing, and into that holy thing, that body that was prepared, the everlasting one, Micah chapter 5, the pre-existent one, Malachi chapter 3, the living one, Hebrews chapter 10, came to reside. So the Bible is consistent all the way through in this matter of Jesus Christ predating his coming to this earth. Now, let me show you a curious thing about this prophecy here in Malachi, and we may as well just take another good shot at these perverse translations of the Bible. And when I say perverse, I know some of you think Good News for Modern Man and the Living Bible. I mean the American Standard Version, the New American Standard Version, the Revised Version, the Revised Standard Version, the New International Version, the Double New International Version, the Gender Neutral New International Version, the Galaxy Version, the Outer Space Version, and all the rest of them. Let me show you in a moment of time that these new versions of the Bible, rather than being more accurate, as the advertising propaganda claims, are actually filled with error. Quite simply, I can show you this in just a minute. The Bible says in Malachi 3, in verse number 1, "Behold, I will send my messenger, and he shall prepare the way before me." Now, turn in your Bible to Isaiah chapter number 40. Isaiah chapter number 40. And here the Bible says, speaking again of John the Baptist, in verse number 3, "The voice of him that crieth in the wilderness, prepare ye the way of the Lord. Make straight in the desert a highway for our God. Every valley shall be exalted, and every mountain and hill shall be made low, and the crooked shall be made straight, and the rough places plain. And the glory of the Lord shall be revealed, and all flesh shall see it together, for the mouth of the Lord hath spoken it." So, I have two prophecies in the Old Testament, one in Malachi chapter 3, one in Isaiah chapter 40, both of them regarding the ministry of John the Baptist as he prepares and announces the way for and the coming of the Lord Jesus Christ. Now, in Mark chapter 1, the Holy Bible says, starting at verse 1, "The beginning of the gospel of Jesus Christ, the Son of God, as it is written in the prophets," S, plural, P-R-O-P-H-E-T-S, plural, "as it is written in the prophets, behold, I send my messenger before thy face," that's Malachi 3, "which shall prepare thy way before thee, the voice of one crying in the wilderness," that's Isaiah 40, "prepare ye the way of the Lord, make his paths straight." That is a combination statement from the Malachi passage and the Isaiah passage. Anybody that can read knows that part of that statement is taken from Malachi and part of that statement is taken from Isaiah, and that's why the Holy Bible says, "as it is written in the prophets," plural. But lo and behold, there's a good Bible term, lo and behold, the New International Version says in Mark chapter 1 and verse 2,
as written in Isaiah.

0: Isaiah the prophet. Now you know what that is? That is an out and out error. It's wrong. It's a mistake. It's incorrect. It's not right. And do you know why it's wrong? Do you know why it's incorrect? Do you know why it's not right? Because the quotation is not from Isaiah. It's from Isaiah and Malachi. So next time you hear somebody speaking and not having any idea what he's saying, and saying to you, well, I prefer the NIV because it's more accurate, just smile politely and say, may I ask you where the quotation of Mark chapter 1 verses 2 and 3 is taken from? And then you can proceed from there. All right, back to Malachi, chapter 3 and verse 1. Behold, I will send my messenger. This is God sending John, and he shall prepare the way before me. So the one who sent John is the one whom John will announce. And the Lord whom ye seek shall suddenly come to his temple. Now, let me give you one more thing about this announcement of John the Baptist, because we've got a major shift in the focus of the prophecy right there in the middle of the verse. In Matthew 11 and verse 7, as they departed, Jesus began to say unto the multitudes concerning John, what went ye out into the wilderness to see? A reed shaken with the wind? What went ye out for to see? A man clothed in soft raiment? Behold, they that wear soft clothing are in kings' houses. But what went ye out for to see? A prophet? Yea, I say unto you, and more than a prophet. For this is he of whom it is written, behold, I send my messenger before thy face, which shall prepare thy way before thee. Verily I say unto you, among them that are born of women, there hath not risen a greater than John the Baptist. So Jesus Christ says, without a doubt, without reservation, without any mistake about it, Jesus Christ says that John the Baptist is the man spoken of in Malachi chapter 3 and verse number 1. But now watch the great shift right in the middle of this first verse. The Lord whom ye seek shall suddenly come to his temple. Even the messenger of the covenant whom ye delight in, behold, he shall come, saith the Lord of hosts. And in Malachi 3 and verse 1, we leap in one bound, in one step, we are transported from 33 AD all the way ahead at least 2,010 years, 2,005 years, 2,000 years, we are transported from the first coming of Jesus Christ when he is nailed to a cross to the second coming of the Lord Jesus Christ in one simple step. Now watch it. Watch this. He shall prepare the way before me, semicolon, and the Lord, comma, whom ye seek. Point number one, when Jesus Christ came to this earth the first time, the Jews were not seeking their Messiah. Number two, he shall suddenly come to his temple. At the first coming of the Lord Jesus Christ, number one, did not come suddenly. There's an angelic announcement. There is 9 months of pregnancy. There is a birth in private attended by shepherds. There is an appearance of wise men nearly 2 years later. There is a flight to Egypt. There are 12 silent years before the teaching in the temple. Then there are 18 years of working in a carpenter shop with his father Joseph, according to Mark chapter number 6. Then there's the preparation by John as he preaches and baptizes. Then the Lord Jesus Christ, the Lamb of God, appears on the scene, spends 3.5 years teaching, there is no sudden coming of the Lord the first time around. And, may I say to you, point number three, He didn't come suddenly to His temple. He walked the streets, the villages, the towns, the houses, the neighborhoods, the countrysides, the hillsides. He didn't come to the temple. That's Second Advent material. Then the Bible says, number four, even the messenger of the covenant. Now wait a minute. When Malachi speaks, to what covenant does he refer? Certainly not the new covenant of a born-again experience through faith in the death, burial, and resurrection of Jesus Christ. No, he is speaking nationally to Israel about their covenant regarding a king and a throne and a temple and land and peace and safety. And this coming in Malachi 3:1 has to do with that first covenant that God made with the nation of Israel. And then number five, the messenger of the covenant whom ye delight in. Now, wait a minute. He came unto his own, and his own received him not. They cried out, crucify him, crucify him, away with this man. They said, we have no king but Caesar. They said, give us Barabbas, a murderer, rather than this one who claims to be the Son of God. And so for those five reasons in Malachi 3:1, it is evident that he shall come refers not to the birth at Bethlehem's manger, that's the first half of 3:1, but it refers to the second coming of the Lord Jesus Christ in a day, when the people of Israel as a nation, when the people of Israel as one man, have turned to and trusted in their Savior, their Messiah, and embrace Him with joy and gladness upon His return. Verse number two, now watch. Who may abide the day of His coming? Is it not evident that that reference is to the second coming of the Lord Jesus Christ? Why, virtually everyone abode His first coming. There was no great shaking of the earth. There was no great change in the political structure. There was no alteration of the religious course of Israel as a country. Oh, no. But the day of His coming is one prophesied again and again that few will abide. Who shall stand when He appeareth? Well, the first time Herod stood, the scribes stood, the Pharisees stood, Pilate stood, the lawyers stood, the reprobates stood. Oh, but my friend, when He comes again, when He returns, no one shall stand before Him. The Bible says, for He is like a refiner's fire and like fuller's soap. He shall sit as a refiner and purifier of silver. Now again and again and again in your Bible, I can't run all the references on this program, I'm not going to today, but again and again and again in your Bible, burning fire from the Lord directed toward all that is impure, all that is unclean, is connected with the second coming of the Lord Jesus Christ. 1st and 2nd Thessalonians speak of this. Revelation 19 speaks of this. Isaiah and the Psalms speak of this again and again. This fire issuing forth from before the Lord at His second advent. And here we have it in Malachi. He shall purify the sons of Levi. That's the purpose of the great tribulation. We'll read it in just a moment if time allows. And He shall purge them as gold and silver. Why? Why? So that at last, finally, they may offer unto the Lord an offering in righteousness. Now for two chapters, He's been rebuking them for their unrighteous offerings, but He is going to cleanse and purify them during the tribulation time so that that small and tiny remnant of the Jewish nation that survives to the second coming of the Lord Jesus Christ will be pure, they will be holy, they will be righteous, and they will offer unto God sacrifices that are acceptable in His sight. Now, Daniel chapter 9 says this. I think I've got time to squeeze this in. Daniel 9, verse 24. 70 weeks are determined upon thy people. That's Israel, Daniel's people, Israel. 70 weeks determined upon thy people and upon thy holy city. That's Jerusalem. The church has no holy city. To finish the transgression. Praise God, mine were finished on the cross. And to make an end of sins. Hallelujah. Jesus made an end of my sins. And to make reconciliation for iniquity, I've been reconciled. And to bring in everlasting righteousness, I've already been given that. And to seal up the vision and the prophecy, and to anoint the most holy. Now, the purpose of these 70 weeks prophesied by Daniel, of which 1 week remains, 7 years of tribulation, is to finally cleanse and purify that Israelite nation, rid them once for all, finally and forever, of all their idolatry and their spiritual adultery. And the Lord will accomplish that during the tribulation time through the fiery trial, the refiner's fire of Jacob's trouble, that tribulation era. And then the Lord Jesus Christ will return. And the Bible says in Malachi 3 and verse 4, then shall the offering of Judah and Jerusalem be pleasant unto the Lord, as in the days of old, as in the former years. And I will come near to you in judgment. I will be a swift witness against the sorcerers, and against the adulterers, and against the false swearers, and against those that oppress the hireling in his wages, the widow and the fatherless, and that turn aside the stranger from his right, and fear not me, saith the Lord of hosts. That is the character of the millennial kingdom, and we certainly look forward to the day when God rids this earth and keeps it free from all those who would transgress His holy laws and His righteous commandments. That's what's coming. There's a great day ahead for this old world and for the people of God. We don't know when that'll be. You don't know when it'll be. But I hope and pray that you're saved so you can be part of it, so you can enjoy it. Wouldn't it be a terrible thing? This great Savior Jesus Christ came into the world the first time to pay for your sins and you never trusted Him. This great Savior Jesus Christ who comes into the world the second time to set up His kingdom and you can't be a part of it. Oh, my friend, don't live and die without Jesus Christ. Don't step into eternity without a personal relationship to the one who shed His precious blood to wash your sins away. The Bible says that Christ died for our sins. He was buried. And the third day Jesus rose again. And if thou shalt confess with thy mouth this Lord Jesus, and shalt believe in thine heart that God hath raised Him from the dead, thou shalt be saved. The Bible says, believe on the Lord Jesus Christ, and thou shalt be saved. You must be born again, so why not do it today? Trust Jesus Christ for the salvation of your soul. He'll grant it. He'll grant you everlasting life if you'll but trust Him.
1: Well, that's all the time we've got. Hope you'll stop by and visit us at jameswknox.org. That's jameswknox.org. Until next time, I'm Brother James. May the Lord richly bless you, and good day.
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0: Dragon Legends. This is Ken Ham on a mission to strengthen the global church with God's word. Many cultures have legends of beasts we call dragons. The Australian Aborigines have legends of a lake monster that sounds surprisingly like a plesiosaur. The Babylonians carved creatures that look like reptiles on four legs. Herodotus, an ancient Greek writer, described flying serpents he saw in Egypt that had bat-like wings. But what are these people describing? Well, they sound an awful lot like dinosaurs, marine reptiles, and pterosaurs. This makes sense in a biblical worldview. All these creatures were created during creation week, along with man. Man lived with dinosaurs, and dragon legends could be the memories of this time.
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2: Chapter 3. Moreover, he said unto me, Son of man, eat that thou findest. Eat this roll, and go speak unto the house of Israel. So I opened my mouth, and he caused me to eat that roll. And he said unto me, Son of man, cause thy belly to eat, and fill thy bowels with this roll that I give thee. Then did I eat it, and it was in my mouth as honey for sweetness. And he said unto me, Son of man, go, get thee unto the house of Israel, and speak with my words unto them. For thou art not sent to a people of a strange speech and of an hard language, but to the house of Israel. Not to many people of a strange speech and of an hard language, whose words thou canst not understand. Surely, had I sent thee to them, they would have hearkened unto thee. But the house of Israel will not hearken unto thee, for they will not hearken unto me. For all the house of Israel are impudent and hard-hearted. Behold, I have made thy face strong against their faces, and thy forehead strong against their foreheads. As an adamant harder than flint have I made thy forehead. Fear them not, neither be dismayed at their looks, though they be a rebellious house. Moreover, he said unto me, Son of man, all my words that I shall speak unto thee, receive in thine heart, and hear with thine ears, and go get thee to them of the captivity, unto the children of thy people, and speak unto them, and tell them, Thus saith the Lord God, whether they will hear, or whether they will forbear. Then the Spirit took me up, and I heard behind me a voice of a great rushing, saying, Blessed be the glory of the Lord from his place. I heard also the noise of the wings of the living creatures that touched one another, and the noise of the wheels over against them, and a noise of a great rushing. So the Spirit lifted me up and took me away, and I went in bitterness in the heat of my spirit. But the hand of the Lord was strong upon me. Then I came to them of the captivity at Tel Abib, that dwelt by the river of Kibar, and I sat where they sat, and remained there astonished among them 7 days. And it came to pass at the end of 7 days that the word of the Lord came unto me, saying, Son of man, I have made thee a watchman unto the house of Israel. Therefore hear the word at my mouth, and give them warning from me. When I say unto the wicked, Thou shalt surely die, and thou givest him not warning, nor speakest to warn the wicked from his wicked way to save his life, the same wicked man shall die in his iniquity, but his blood will I require at thine hand. Yet if thou warn the wicked, and he turn not from his wickedness, nor from his wicked way, he shall die in his iniquity, but thou hast delivered thy soul. Again, when a righteous man doth turn from his righteousness and commit iniquity, and I lay a stumbling block before him, he shall die. Because thou hast not given him warning, he shall die in his sin, and his righteousness which he hath done shall not be remembered. But his blood will I require at thine hand. Nevertheless, if thou warn the righteous man, that the righteous sin not, and he doth not sin, he shall surely live, because he is warned. Also thou hast delivered thy soul. And the hand of the Lord was there upon me, and he said unto me, Arise, go forth into the plain, and I will there talk with thee. Then I arose and went forth into the plain, and behold, the glory of the Lord stood there, as the glory which I saw by the river of Kibar, and I fell on my face. Then the Spirit entered into me, and set me upon my feet, and spake with me, and said unto me, Go, shut thyself within thine house. But thou, O son of man, behold, they shall put bands upon thee, and shall bind thee with them, and thou shalt not go out among them. And I will make thy tongue cleave to the roof of thy mouth, that thou shalt be dumb, and shalt not be to them a reprover, for they are a rebellious house. But when I speak with thee, I will open thy mouth, and thou shalt say unto them, Thus saith the Lord God. He that heareth, let him hear, and he that forbeareth, let him forbear, for they are a rebellious house. Chapter 4. Thou also, son of man, take thee a tile, and lay it before thee, and portray upon it the city, even Jerusalem, and lay siege against it, and build a fort against it, and cast a mount against it. Set the camp also against it, and set battering rams against it round about. Moreover, take thou unto thee an iron pan, and set it for a wall of iron between thee and the city, and set thy face against it, and it shall be besieged, and thou shalt lay siege against it. This shall be a sign to the house of Israel. Lie thou also upon thy left side, and lay the iniquity of the house of Israel upon it. According to the number of the days that thou shalt lie upon it, thou shalt bear their iniquity. For I have laid upon thee the years of their iniquity, according to the number of the days, 390 days. So shalt thou bear the iniquity of the house of Israel. And when thou hast accomplished them, lie again on thy right side, and thou shalt bear the iniquity of the house of Judah 40 days. I have appointed thee each day for a year. Therefore thou shalt set thy face toward the siege of Jerusalem, and thine arm shall be uncovered, and thou shalt prophesy against it. And behold, I will lay bands upon thee, and thou shalt not turn thee from one side to another till thou hast ended the days of thy siege. Take thou also unto thee wheat, and barley, and beans, and lentils, and millet, and fitches, and put them in one vessel, and make thee bread thereof, according to the number of the days that thou shalt lie upon thy side, 390 days shalt thou eat thereof. And thy meat which thou shalt eat shall be by weight 20 shekels a day, from time to time shalt thou eat it. Thou shalt drink also water by measure, the sixth part of an hin, from time to time shalt thou drink. And thou shalt eat it as barley cakes, and thou shalt bake it with dung that cometh out of man in their sight. And the Lord said, Even thus shall the children of Israel eat their defiled bread among the Gentiles, whither I will drive them. Then said I, Ah, Lord God, behold, my soul hath not been polluted. For from my youth up even till now have I not eaten of that which dieth of itself, or is torn in pieces, neither came there abominable flesh into my mouth. Then he said unto me, Lo, I have given thee cow's dung for man's dung, and thou shalt prepare thy bread therewith. Moreover he said unto me, Son of man, behold, I will break the staff of bread in Jerusalem, and they shall eat bread by weight and with care, and they shall drink water by measure and with astonishment, that they may want bread and water, and be astonished one with another, and consume away for their iniquity. Chapter 5. And thou, son of man, take thee a sharp knife, take thee a barber's razor, and cause it to pass upon thine head and upon thy beard. Then take thee balances to weigh and divide the hair. Thou shalt burn with fire a third part in the midst of the city, when the days of the siege are fulfilled. And thou shalt take a third part, and smite about it with a knife, and a third part thou shalt scatter in the wind. And I will draw out a sword after them. Thou shalt also take thereof a few in number, and bind them in thy skirts. Then take of them again, and cast them into the midst of the fire, and burn them in the fire. For thereof shall a fire come forth into all the house of Israel. Thus saith the Lord God, This is Jerusalem. I have set it in the midst of the nations and countries that are round about her. And she hath changed my judgments into wickedness more than the nations, and my statutes more than the countries that are round about her. For they have refused my judgments and my statutes, they have not walked in them. Therefore thus saith the Lord God, Because ye multiplied more than the nations that are round about you, and have not walked in my statutes, neither have kept my judgments, neither have done according to the judgments of the nations that are round about you, therefore thus saith the Lord God, Behold, I, even I, am against thee, and will execute judgments in the midst of thee in the sight of the nations. And I will do in thee that which I have not done, and whereunto I will not do any more the like, because of all thine abominations. Therefore the fathers shall eat the sons in the midst of thee, and the sons shall eat their fathers. And I will execute judgments in thee, and the whole remnant of thee will I scatter into all the winds. Wherefore, as I live, saith the Lord God, surely because thou hast defiled my sanctuary with all thy detestable things and with all thine abominations, therefore will I also diminish thee. Neither shall mine eyes spare, neither will I have any pity. A third part of thee shall die with the pestilence, and with the famine shall they be consumed in the midst of thee. And a third part shall fall by the sword round about thee. And I will scatter a third part into all the winds, and I will draw out a sword after them. Thus shall mine anger be accomplished, and I will cause my fury to rest upon them, and I will be comforted. And they shall know that I, the Lord, have spoken it in my zeal, when I have accomplished my fury in them. Moreover, I will make thee waste, and a reproach among the nations that are round about thee, in the sight of all that pass by. So it shall be a reproach and a taunt, an instruction and an astonishment unto the nations that are round about thee, when I shall execute judgments in thee in anger and in fury, and in furious rebukes. I, the Lord, have spoken it. When I shall send upon them the evil arrows of famine, which shall be for their destruction, and which I will send to destroy you, and I will increase the famine upon you, and will break your staff of bread. So will I send upon you famine and evil beasts, and they shall bereave thee. And pestilence and blood shall pass through thee, and I will bring the sword upon thee. I, the Lord, have spoken it. Chapter 6. And the word of the Lord came unto me, saying, Son of man, set thy face toward the mountains of Israel, and prophesy against them, and say, Ye mountains of Israel, hear the word of the Lord God. Thus saith the Lord God to the mountains, and to the hills, to the rivers, and to the valleys. Behold, I, even I, will bring a sword upon you, and I will destroy your high places, and your altar shall be desolate, and your images shall be broken. And I will cast down your slain men before your idols, and I will lay the dead carcasses of the children of Israel before their idols, and I will scatter your bones round about your altars. In all your dwelling places the cities shall be laid waste, and the high places shall be desolate, that your altars may be laid waste and made desolate, and your idols may be broken and cease, and your images may be cut down, and your works may be abolished. And the slain shall fall in the midst of you, and ye shall know that I am the Lord. Yet will I leave a remnant, that ye may have some that shall escape the sword among the nations, when ye shall be scattered through the countries. And they that escape of you shall remember me among the nations whither they shall be carried captives, because I am broken with their whorish heart, which hath departed from me, and with their eyes, which go a-whoring after their idols. And they shall loathe themselves for the evils which they have committed in all their abominations. And they shall know that I am the Lord, and that I have not said in vain that I would do this evil unto them. Thus saith the Lord God, Smite with thine hand, and stamp with thy foot, and say, Alas, for all the evil abominations of the house of Israel, for they shall fall by the sword, by the famine, and by the pestilence. He that is far off shall die of the pestilence, and he that is near shall fall by the sword, and he that remaineth and is besieged shall die by the famine. Thus will I accomplish my fury upon them.

0: September 11th, our disadvantages transformed. Have you ever noticed our tendency to root for the underdog? The one who's ill-equipped, written off, or mocked as an embarrassment? Why is this? Why are we drawn to David and Goliath victories, success against all odds? Well, maybe it's because in one way or another, we can all relate to the underdog. Or maybe it's because triumph, when it's hard won, is a greater accomplishment. And we're most inspired by those who are not afraid to strive for it. Now, what about you? For various reasons, we may feel we've been handed a life of disadvantages. Maybe it's a health issue, underprivileged circumstances, a disability or disorder of some kind. But with God, these do not have to be a hindrance. Rather, they can simply enhance our testimony of victory in Him. Today we'll meet Mary Jane, a woman whose odds were stacked against her. When she was born, doctors told her parents she wouldn't live but a few hours. When she survived, they had more bad news. But I'll let her tell you the rest. She's here to share with us her true story on this Unshackled Daily Devotional.
1: 3 years later, they told my parents I would never walk, talk, or think. I had cerebral palsy. I learned to walk, talk, ride a bicycle, swim, and much more. When I was 12, I felt God's call to be a missionary to China. But when I went to Bible college, I realized I did not have what the other students had, a personal relationship with God. So I prayed, inviting Jesus Christ to be my Lord and Savior, and He gave me the relationship I longed for. By my senior year, I was persuaded to abandon my calling to China. Then I married Bud, a man also afflicted with cerebral palsy, but who, like me, had worked to overcome his disability. We raised two children and held our first grandchild just before my husband died of cancer. And now I'm 70 years old, and God has blessed me with a ministry to the disabled. I travel around the world, even to China, sharing the good news of God's love.
0: In the first chapter of Job, Satan suggests striking Job with hardship to see if he could still praise God when everything's turned against him. God chooses to do so, and in one day, Job loses all that he has. His life of following God now seems crippled. Yet verse 20 says, "Then Job arose and rent his mantle and shaved his head and fell down upon the ground and worshiped." Friend, just like Job and Mary Jane, our testimony speaks the loudest when we're faced with challenges. And as we see in both accounts, Satan was put to shame. So how about you? Are you putting the devil to shame by glorifying God no matter your circumstances? And allowing God to transform your disadvantages into your greatest strength? For where we are limited, God reveals His unique power and purpose. Will you examine your witness today? Unshackled Daily Devotionals are produced in Chicago by Pacific Garden Mission.

0: 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Stay tuned.
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0: Jason works as a pharmacist in a retail store in the state of Vermont. 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When this came up, he carefully followed the rules, but the patient became irate and spoke harshly about potential lawsuits, threatening Jason. Worried for his job, Jason contacted us at the Christian Law Association. Thankfully, our attorneys have reviewed the situation, and Jason is now working, we're happy to say, hassle-free. The Christian Law Association is honored to defend Christian liberty in the workplace. Jason, as a matter of the faith, cannot be forced to sell hormones to people that he does not believe should be making avail to them.
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your Bibles to James chapter 1, verse 14. James chapter 1, verse 14. In James chapter 1, verse 14, the Bible says, "But every man is tempted when he is drawn away of his own lust and enticed." What we want to talk about today is that word enticed. When you read the verse, you see that it starts with lust. And lust really is a natural feature of our lives. I mean, lust by itself is not sin or even necessarily a bad thing. Look with me briefly, you keep your finger where you are, but look with me briefly at Deuteronomy chapter 12. I think it's important to understand. Oftentimes you'll hear people saying something about lust as if every time it's bad, and that's not true. Deuteronomy chapter 12, look with me at verse 15. "Notwithstanding thou mayest kill and eat flesh in all thy gates, whatsoever thy soul lusteth after, according to the blessing of the Lord thy God, which he hath given thee, the unclean and the clean may eat thereof, as of the roebuck and of the hart." So notice, the Lord has blessed this family, and they have the opportunity to kill and eat flesh in their gates. Watch it. "Whatsoever thy soul lusteth after." Look again in the same chapter in verse 20. "When the Lord thy God shall enlarge thy border as he hath promised thee, and thou shalt say, I will eat flesh, because thy soul longeth to eat flesh, thou mayest eat flesh whatsoever thy soul lusteth after." Verse 21, "If the place which the Lord thy God hath chosen to put his name there be too far from thee, then thou shalt kill of thy herd and of thy flock, which the Lord hath given thee, as I have commanded thee, and thou shalt eat in thy gates whatsoever thy soul lusteth after." So lust in and of itself is not necessarily a bad thing. In James chapter 1, verse 14, when lust, however, draws you away, and then you are enticed, that's when you're going to be tempted to sin. You know, in James chapter 1, verse 14, which we just read, every man is tempted when he is drawn away of his own lust and enticed. Verse 15 goes on to say, "Then when lust hath conceived, it bringeth forth sin, and sin, when it is finished, bringeth forth death." So in that context, then, lust goes haywire, if you will, because it's drawn you away and you've been enticed. What does that mean, to be enticed? To be enticed is to be seduced or lured or led astray. Astray is the key. See, it's just taking you out of the thing that would be natural to do and beneficial to do. Now, there are a number of things in the Bible that can entice you. So we want to discuss these today. We're going to look at five of them. And that way you'll be aware of the potential problem areas, and hopefully you'll be able to guard yourself against ever being, you know, enticed by these things. Okay, first of all, you can be enticed, as you see in the verse we've read, by lust. James chapter 1, verse 14 says that, drawn away of his own lust and enticed. Often, and you've probably experienced this, I surely have in my life, lust can draw you away. Not sure what area you may be having problem with lust in your life, but it could draw you away to eat too much. Lust could draw you away to get drunk. Lust could draw you away to fornicate, anything like that. All of these are sins in the Bible. You got to realize that you are to rule your body and mortify the deeds of your flesh by the Spirit. When you get saved, according to Romans chapter 8, verse 13, the Bible says, "If you live after the flesh, you shall die, but if you through the Spirit do mortify the deeds of the body, you shall live." So you've got that responsibility, because the Spirit of God is in you, to mortify those deeds of the body and control these areas of your life. You and I must control our appetite.
Turn to Proverbs chapter 23. Proverbs chapter 23. Notice the Bible is clear about these. Now I'm in the middle of a context when I give you verse 2, but it's the verse you need, Proverbs chapter 23, verse 2, and put a knife to thy throat if thou be a man given to appetite. Now, that is pretty severe treatment right there. Put a knife to your throat if thou be a man given to appetite. What's he saying? He's saying you are the one responsible to control that appetite. Look at verse 21 in the same chapter, Proverbs chapter 23, verse 21. For the drunkard and the glutton shall come to poverty, and drowsiness shall clothe a man with rags. Well, the Bible's not very complimentary about how lust can affect your appetite and cause you to be a glutton. Anyway, there are a lot of books that have been published on this subject. I'm not going to detour now to recommend them to you. I just want to say that if you have had trouble dealing with your appetite and you have gotten into the area of sin because of it, then read. I'm reading a good book right now on the subject that's very helpful because it tells you straight up a cause of this thing that you can control. All right? You must control your appetite for alcohol. The Bible says to be filled with the Spirit rather than filled with alcohol. Ephesians 5:18, be not drunk with wine wherein is excess, but be filled with the Spirit. You've got to control your eyes. Turn to Job chapter 31. I realize that Job was boasting of his self-righteousness here, but he was pleading his case. These guys were giving him a hard time. They're saying, look, God's doing this to you because you're a wicked, terrible, horrible sinner. And he's like, let me just tell you what I've been doing. Job chapter 31, verse 1. I made a covenant with mine eyes. Why then should I think upon a maid? You see, a lot of the problem with the thought life comes from what goes in the eyes. You got to control that. He says in verse 9, same chapter, Job 31, 9, if my heart have been deceived by a woman, or if I have laid wait at my neighbor's door, then let my wife grind unto another, and let others bow down upon her. For this is an heinous crime, yea, it is an iniquity to be punished by the judges, for it is a fire that consumeth to destruction and would root out all mine increase. Oh, boy, I'm telling you what, Job calls it straight up. And he tells you this is a heinous crime. This is a fire that consumeth to destruction. You've got to be very, very careful about that. You've got to control your eyes because it leads those things lead to more sins that stir up the lust, draw you away, and get you into sin. And boy, listen, if you lust for things that are like that, they're going to destroy you. If you lust for things that are abominable to God, you must obey God's words and seek to be strengthened by His Spirit against those desires. You know what's happened to some Christians today? They read in the Bible and they see that the thing they're lusting for is abominable to God, and then they find a way to justify it by the modern attitude toward those sins rather than by the Word of God. And you need to stop. You need to say, wait a minute, God says this is abominable. I've got to obey His words because I'm into something that lust has drawn me away to do, and I have been enticed into doing this thing, and the consequence will not be good. All right, so you can be enticed not only by lust, but you can be enticed by a person. Turn to Exodus chapter 22 and look at verse 16. You can be enticed by a person, Exodus 22. In verse 16, what's going on here? If a man entice a maid that is not betrothed and lie with her, he shall surely endow her to be his wife. A man can entice a maid. Well, this is a very common problem among teenagers today. And the problem is there's no stability in giving in to this lust. It's a momentary pleasure that often ends in heartache or an unwanted pregnancy or disease or something like that.
the desire that you have for what you're reading in Exodus 22, verse 16, is something that should be reserved for marriage, when there is a real commitment, a real preparation between the two people to make this relationship work. That's the time to begin to enjoy that lust that God has put in your heart, and not before then. There's no stability in giving into this lust. It's momentary. All right? Deuteronomy chapter 13. I'll show you another way a person can entice you. Deuteronomy chapter 13, and what we want there is verses 6 through 8. Deuteronomy chapter 13, verses 6 through 8. If thy brother, the son of thy mother, or thy son, or thy daughter, or the wife of thy bosom, or thy friend, which is as thine own soul, entice thee secretly, saying, let us go and serve other gods, which thou hast not known, thou nor thy fathers, namely the gods of the people which are round about you, nigh unto thee, or far off from thee, from the one end of the earth even unto the other end of the earth, thou shalt not consent unto him, nor hearken unto him, neither shalt thine eye pity him, neither shalt thou spare, neither shalt thou conceal him. And then it goes on to tell you what the Old Testament prescribes for a person that do that to you. So Deuteronomy chapter 13, verses 6 through 8 shows you that you can be enticed by a family member to serve the wrong gods. Now, this is a very common problem in religious families. When missionaries go to foreign countries to deal with people that are in other religions, or when you are dealing in our country with people who have been, you know, tightly involved in a religion that is not biblical, then what happens often, family members are afraid to get saved because they've been enticed by a more influential member of the family to not receive Jesus Christ. And those family associations that are close like that can cause people to reject Jesus Christ and go to hell just because they're scared to death of what they've been enticed to do. Judges chapter 14 will show you another way that you can be enticed by a person. This is a very well-known story, Judges chapter 14, verse 15. The Bible says, and it came to pass on the seventh day that they said unto Samson's wife, entice thy husband that he may declare unto us the riddle, lest we burn thee and thy father's house with fire.

clearly wrong. You've seen that kind of thing happen before, and so have I. So it's important to understand that you can be enticed not only by lust, which you probably would have assumed in the subject of what we're discussing today, but also by a person, And you got to be careful about that. All right, then you can also be enticed by sinners, just in general. Proverbs chapter 1. Proverbs chapter 1 and verse 10. Proverbs chapter 1 and verse 10. I love what Solomon said here. It is an easy verse to memorize. You ought to memorize it because you're going to be faced with this. My son, if sinners entice thee, consent thou not. What's the deal here? The pressure applied by peer pressure can be very intense. And it can be very difficult for you to stand against sinners, plural, who are enticing you to do something. Because there's a group there, and they're like, oh, come on, man. You know, the water's fine. Jump in. Or come on, it's okay, you know. Take this or do this or go along with us in this thing that we're going to do. This is what draws young people into gangs. That pressure, they've been enticed by sinners to join up. But if you'll listen, if you'll just remember that to entice is to lure you astray, then you can refuse just on the principle that whatever they're leading you to do is not going to end well. Okay? Sinners are harmed by the consequences of their own sins. So he says in verse 10, my son, if sinners entice thee, consent thou not. What are they enticing him to do? Let's go kill some people and rob their wealth. Look at verse 18. They lay wait for their own blood. They lurk privily for their own lives. Oh, it's very common for gang members, as an example, to die young, or people that have been lured into something by a group. It's very common for one of them to die because the sin has a terrible consequence. And so if you feel that kind of pressure, you're thinking, well, that could be kind of fun. You got that kind of pressure building, and you know you're getting ready to be lured into something that you should not do. You're being lured astray. Just say, you know what? I can't do it. I won't do it, no matter the pressure. All right, now turn to Proverbs chapter 23, and look at verse 17. Because the pressure doesn't have to be applied by the group. Proverbs chapter 23, look at verse 17. Let not thine heart envy sinners, but be thou in the fear of the Lord all the day long. Let not thine heart envy sinners. In other words, they don't have to apply pressure on you. You may be looking at them. The sinners don't have to make a direct appeal. You may be seeing what they're doing and hearing about what they're doing, and you may envy what you see and desire it and say, wow, man, that sounds like a lot of fun. He says, don't envy sinners. Don't let your lust draw you away to do what you see them doing. And Proverbs 23:18 goes on to say, for surely there is an end, and thine expectation shall not be cut off. Then there is an end. I guarantee you, the end for the sinner is never good, never good. Be very careful. You can be enticed by lust, by a person, by sinners. You can also be enticed by words, Paul spoke about this in 1 Corinthians chapter 2 and verse 4. 1 Corinthians chapter 2 and verse 4. The Bible says, and Paul was very careful about this. He said, my speech and my preaching was not with enticing words of man's wisdom, but in demonstration of the Spirit and of power. Paul realized that he could have used certain words to entice people to follow him, and he would not do it. He said, I'm going to preach in the demonstration of the Spirit and of power, not by enticing words. It's unbelievable to me
How many children raised in Christian homes have turned away from the truth of God's words because of what they heard college professors say? They heard something they read in a book. They heard somebody repeat something. They went to the internet and they listened to a podcast or any number of things like that. They're like, oh, listen to that. And it's

0: sound so wise and so scholarly, and they're like, oh, this is just an old book here, and this is very old, and all this science is all modern and new, and they've learned so many other things, and they are enticed by the words of scholarship into unbelief. Paul said that men can beguile you with enticing words. So what you need to do is you need to believe the Bible. That's what you need to do. Read the Bible and believe it. Because if what another person says disagrees with or contradicts the words of God, then just make up your mind, I'm always going to stick with the truth of God's words. Over the generations, when people have argued against the validity and truth of the Bible, they've said, well, you know, archaeology this or science that. Every time, the Bible always comes out on top. It always does, and it always will. You just have to remember that. It always will. And so when you hear those enticing words, you're thinking, oh, man, that's pretty good. I kind of think I want to believe or follow that. Just let it go. If it contradicts the Bible, just let it go. Because enticing words are what people use to draw you away. You know that. You know that. You've probably used enticing words yourself when you were trying to get your parents to let you do something that you weren't supposed to do. Okay? You know how the game is played. It plays both ways. So be careful of it. Well, then also, you can be enticed by a spirit. By a spirit. Turn with me to 2 Chronicles. 2 Chronicles chapter 18. 2 Chronicles chapter 18. Look at with me at verses 19, 20, 21. This is Ahab. He wants Jehoshaphat to go with him to recover Ramoth-Gilead, and he's going to fight against the Syrians. Got a bunch of his prophets out there saying, yeah, go do it. You're going to win. Don't worry. Micaiah, the prophet of God, comes and said, no, you're going to die is what's going to happen. And so the prophets are like, hey, how can you possibly say that we're wrong? And in 2 Chronicles chapter 18, verse 19, 20, 21, here's what happened. The Lord said, who shall entice Ahab, king of Israel, that he may go up and fall at Ramoth-Gilead? And one spake after this manner, and another saying after that manner, and there came out of a spirit, and stood before the Lord and said, I'll entice him. And the Lord said unto him, wherewith? And he said, I'll go out and be a lying spirit in the mouth of all his prophets. And the Lord said, thou shalt entice him, and thou shalt also prevail. Go out and do even so. A lying spirit. Now this lying spirit enticed Ahab to go up to Ramoth-Gilead and fight. And you know what? Ahab died in the battle just the way that Micaiah said that he would. But I'll tell you something. I have seen this kind of enticing spirit destroy men in the ministry. They get enticed by a lying spirit and they get drawn into a doctrinal error from which few have ever recovered. I mean, they are completely convinced that they're right, and that everyone else who doesn't believe them is wrong. Not too long ago, I had a friend of mine, a dear friend of mine, that was in that's still in the ministry, and he got tripped up on a doctrine in the Bible. And I'll tell you, the evil spirit associated with that error was palpable. I'm not one that has any great spiritual sensitivity to these things ordinarily. I really not. There are other people that are very, very aware of the work of the Spirit of God and also the work of evil spirits. They can sense that stuff a whole lot better than I can. I'm dull when it comes to that. But man, I was not dull when it came to what that spirit had done to him. So I'm just telling you, be very, very careful when you get sucked into something like that. There often is a spirit associated with that that has enticed you into this doctrinal error. And if you get in it, it can be very difficult to get out of it because you're so convinced. you get destroyed in the ministry, just like Ahab was killed in the battle. You've got to be so very, very careful. There are people today, they're all over the internet, that have been convinced into doctrinal error, and there is such a spiritual strength to their conviction. They actually got it from the wrong spirit, not from the Holy Spirit, and they're not even aware of it. What happened? They got enticed. So as you consider what we've discussed today, remember this. You can be enticed by lust. Very common. It's part of your equipment. Not bad on the surface, but it's bad when it draws you away. Okay? So just be sure. The lust for food is controlled. The lust for physical pleasure with someone of the opposite sex, reserved for marriage, you see. And this desire to, let's say, get drunk can always be accomplished better by being filled with the Spirit of God. You can be enticed by a person, and the closer they are to you, the more likely you're going to get drawn away because they're influential in your life. You've got to be careful to really follow what the Word of God says. You can be enticed by sinners. When you see a group, particularly if you're subject to peer pressure and they're all kind of going along one way, you're going to feel that draw on you, but when you clearly see in the Word of God not to go that direction, don't go. Consent thou not. You can be enticed by words. I'm trying to be very careful to give you something straight from the Scripture and not put word pressure on you to feel like there's some desire to go along with what I'm teaching because I could try to be persuasive. I never want to do that. Don't want to entice you with words. Want to lead you to the truth of the words of God so the Spirit of God can then draw you into the truth of His words and help you to grow in grace and knowledge of the Lord Jesus Christ. And then you can be enticed by a spirit. And that spirit will give you a real charge that, man, you are something now. Be very careful. Listen, when you're enticed, the spirit to give in is very strong. That in itself ought to be a clue to you that there's a problem. Okay? Trust the Lord to strengthen you against being enticed, particularly when it's any one of these things that we have clearly seen in the Scripture. There could be other things. No doubt there are. But these are the main things. That's why the Bible has put them in there for you. So just be very, very careful when you sense that pull, that drawing away, that beguiling influence. There is something wrong there, and you do not want to follow that. You want to follow the words of God, and you don't want to be enticed. I guarantee you, the end of being enticed is never good, and the end of believing the words of God and fearing God is always good. So stick with God and stick with His words, and He will bless you indeed. Amen.
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1: Hi, I'm Todd Nettleton, and this is the Voice of the Martyrs Radio. A growing house church in Sri Lanka has been the focus of aggression from Buddhist monks in the community. A rural pastor, Saman, has experienced persecution for months. The Buddhist monks claim the church is illegal and filed charges against Pastor Saman. Saman has been warned not to leave his home after dark because of threats he could be harmed or killed. Despite opposition, the church in Saman's home is growing. Remarkably, the negative attention the church received actually increased the interest of neighbors to hear the gospel message. Pray for Saman. May he stand firm in faith and may justice prevail in his court case.
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How many times have you ever prayed for something big or small? 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

This is Stephen Williamson, the pastor of Gethsemane Baptist Church here in Lexington, South Carolina. 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
2: We are here seeking another city, looking for another city. We know that we're looking for the city of God and the face of the Lord Jesus Christ. And if that's what you're looking for, then we better start spending a little more time outside of the gate so that when we see him, we'll hear those words, "Well done, thou good and faithful."
1: Jesus called his followers to be witnesses, people who share the life-changing truth of the gospel with others. When we step out in faith, God uses our lives to point people to him. Welcome to Daily in the Word. This program features the teaching and preaching of Dr. Paul Chappell, pastor of Lancaster Baptist Church and president of West Coast Baptist College in Lancaster, California. In our series, Led to Witness, Pastor Chappell provides biblical encouragement and practical guidance for sharing your faith. As you listen, you'll be reminded that God can use your life to bring the message of salvation to those around you. And now, here's Dr. Paul Chappell with part one of a message called, Go, Stand, Speak.
2: Well, our theme here at Lancaster Baptist Church is the theme, Led by His Spirit. And we find this theme in Romans 8:14, where the Bible says that they that are led by His Spirit are the children of God. And we certainly as believers want to know what it means to be led by the Spirit of the living God. We don't want to be led by our flesh. We don't want to be led by our emotions. We want to be led by the Spirit of God. And we learned this morning from the early church what it really meant to be led in the witness for Jesus Christ. To be led to speak for the Lord Jesus, when to speak and how to speak. And as we come to this subject, led to witness, we're going to learn over the next several weeks what it means to go, to stand, and to speak the words of the gospel. And these next several weeks, we're going to break the theme into those three truths: go, stand, and speak. And we're going to introduce that term, that terminology this morning, and then we're going to study it over the next several weeks as we want to be a church that is led by the Spirit in our witness. We want to be a church that is vocal and living out the gospel of Jesus Christ. Now, this morning we go back to the early moments of the New Testament church in Jerusalem. And we're going to find that God is doing a great work in this church, and the Spirit of the living God has descended upon the church, and now we're seeing the power of the apostles in their preaching as they spread the gospel of Jesus Christ. No group was ever led to witness like the early apostles of the New Testament church. In fact, by the time of their death, the gospel had begun to spread in most of the known world. They had taken the gospel of Jesus from country to country and city after city, telling people that there is a truth called the gospel, that God's only Son came to this world. He lived a perfectly sinless life. He died on an old rugged cross for our sin, and he rose up again on the third day. And that was their message, and they were led to take it throughout the known world. Well, as we come into chapters 3, 4, and 5 of the book of Acts, we find Peter and John preaching the resurrection and the power of the gospel of Jesus. In Acts chapter 3 and verse 15, it says, "And killed the Prince of Life, whom God hath raised from the dead, whereof ye are witnesses." And as they preached this message of the death, burial, and resurrection, there came a jealousy in the heart of the Sadducees and the Pharisees and many of the religious leaders of the day. And instead of thanking God that Messiah had come, they began to resist the message of these apostles. And the Bible is quite clear that the captain of the temple guard was called. And in Acts chapter 4 and verse 2, it says, they being grieved that they had taught the people and preached through Jesus the resurrection from the dead, and they laid hands on them and put them in hold unto the next day, for it was now eventide. Imagine this. They're preaching the gospel of Jesus. They're excited about the gospel. And because of their message, they are placed into prison. Perhaps they could have thought amongst themselves, you know, maybe we weren't led by the Spirit. Maybe we were just led by emotion. Maybe we need to just sit this one out. Perhaps our timing wasn't just right. Nevertheless, they knew in their heart that God had given to them what we now call the Great Commission. They had been commissioned to go into the world and preach the gospel in Acts chapter 1 and verse 8. They were commanded to be witnesses everywhere they went. And yet, the persecution came. Peter and John were let go from prison and they returned to the church at the latter portion of Acts chapter 4. And many of you will recall there was a great prayer meeting that took place, and God answered the prayer, and they prayed that God would bring revival into Jerusalem. And a revival did come forth, and people were being saved by the thousands despite the persecution that they faced. I want you to notice, if you would, this morning, the persecution on the early church. When we think about standing, when we think about speaking, we need to be ready for the fact that not everybody's going to say, "What must I do to be saved?" Not everyone's going to say, "Oh, thank you for telling me I'm a sinner. I've been waiting for someone to tell me that." Sometimes people are going to be frustrated or angry at the gospel message. And we see that in verse 17 of Acts chapter 5. Then the high priest rose up, and all they that were with him, which was the sect of the Sadducees, and were filled with, what's the next word say, please? Indignation. Filled with indignation. During the first few chapters of the book of Acts, a cycle really develops. And the cycle goes something like this. There was the preaching of the gospel of Jesus Christ, which led to the persecution of the church of Jesus Christ, which led to the prayer of the church of Jesus Christ, which led to power upon the church of Jesus Christ, which led to preaching of the gospel of Jesus Christ, which led to persecution, which led to prayer, which led to power. And this was the cycle of the book of Acts. They would find God's power and blessing. They would preach, but persecution would always seem to come upon them. They faced what the Bible calls indignation in verse 17. And in verse 18, it says, they laid their hands upon the apostles and put them in the common prison. Now notice the source of the indignation. It is the Sadducees. The Sadducees were quite jealous. They were a Jewish religious and political group during the temple period, about the year 2 BC until the first century AD. They were one of the main sects in Judaism. They obviously, with much jealousy, served alongside the Pharisees, other groups called the Essenes, as well as those who were called the Sadducees. And these Pharisees denied the literal resurrection from the dead. That was one of their main contentions against Christianity. They did not believe in a resurrection. That's why they were sad. You see, they believed in no resurrection. And how many of you are thankful for the resurrection? Amen? That we who are in Christ, we have the hope of resurrection. They rejected belief in angels and in spirits. And so because of that, they were filled with indignation against the apostles. And what I want you to know is something that I wasn't really taught as a younger Christian. I wasn't really taught that much in Bible college to expect. And that is that you can expect some friction when you go forward with the gospel of Jesus Christ. In fact, anything that's going forward for God will face some friction from time to time. Anytime you preach the gospel, someone may not be always happy with what you say. It may be the religious crowd, as it is here. It may be the atheistic crowd. It may be governmental officials. It may be your relatives. It may be your neighbors. But Jesus did not say, go into all the world and find friendly, welcoming people. He said, go to everyone with the gospel of Jesus Christ. And so the source of the indignation ultimately is Satan himself, who's fighting against the gospel of Jesus Christ. Notice though also the seasons of indignation. You're going to find in the book of Acts that throughout the course of the apostles' ministry, they would face these challenges and these trials. Peter wrote of it in 1 Peter 4 and verse 12. He said, "Beloved, think it not strange concerning the fiery trial which is to try you, as though some strange thing has happened unto you." I just want to bring that to your attention this morning. Think it not strange concerning the fiery trial that comes upon you. When you have difficulty standing for Christ, and when someone is unkind to you because you mention Jesus Christ, don't think that's strange. That's rather normal, the Bible says, that you may face such opposition along the way. The Family Research Council reported recently that there were over 1,000 acts of violence against churches in the last 2 years in the United States of America. People showing their hatred for God, the people of God, the message of God, by desecrating houses of worship or causing harm at churches. And oftentimes people that take a stand for basic biblical values will face the indignation of this world. This last week, James Dobson went home to be with the Lord, and I was reflecting on Dr. Dobson's life. Many of you heard his radio programs as you were younger in the Lord, and perhaps like me, read his books on parenting and things of this nature. And Dr. Dobson, back in the 1990s, was very clear on his stand for the family and very clear on the fact that marriage, according to the Bible, is between a man and a woman only. And he was bold with this message on the radio. And there was a period of time when people would come by his office and throw body parts from animals at him and at his staff at the offices. And they held a mock funeral for him at the front door of his organization called Focus on the Family, simply because he believed what the Bible said. And Christians have faced this throughout the ages. They have faced difficult times and persecution. And so we see the church, the early church, which is our pattern and our model, faced the indignation of those who were against the gospel. And furthermore, they faced persecution. The Bible says in verse number 18, "And laid their hands upon the apostles and put them in the common prison." Think about that. Think about these early apostles going to prison because of preaching the death, burial, and resurrection of Jesus Christ. The Bible tells us that this became common throughout Christendom and even still to this day. The Bible says in Hebrews 11 and verse 36, "And others had trial of cruel mockings and scourgings, yea, moreover, of bonds and imprisonment. They were stoned, they were sawn asunder, they were tempted, were slain with the sword. They wandered about in sheepskins and goatskins, being destitute, afflicted, tormented, of whom the world was not worthy. They wandered in deserts and in mountains and in dens and caves of the earth. And these all, having obtained a good report through faith, received not the promise." Now think of this. The trial and the difficulty that many, many people experienced. People that died before they saw Christ. They're now with the Lord, but they paid a great price for their faith. And I share this with you because many times we do not witness because we're fearful. We fear what others might think or what others might say or what might happen to us. But never forget, our Savior died on an old rugged cross for our sin. The apostles were imprisoned for their faith in the Lord Jesus Christ. And while true Christianity is nonviolent in nature, it is not fearful in nature. The Bible says that God has not given us the spirit of fear, but of power and of love and of a sound mind. "Be not therefore ashamed of the testimony of our Lord, nor of me his prisoner," Paul said, "but be thou a partaker of the afflictions of the gospel to the power of God." Paul said, "Timothy, if you're going to stand for the gospel, there will be times when you will be a partaker of the afflictions." Now, folks, we live in a day when we want an air-conditioned auditorium and padded seats, and I get all that. But the Christian life is not always about comfort. Sometimes, in order for someone else to get saved, we've got to be willing to get out of our comfort zone. And so it was with the apostles. They faced persecution to get the gospel out. Notice the persecution of the early church. But secondly, I want you to see this morning the pronouncement of the angel of the Lord. Here these apostles are in prison simply because of teaching the gospel. And in verse 19, the Bible says, "But the angel of the Lord by night opened the prison doors and brought them forth and said, 'Go, stand and speak

9. And lo, the angel of the Lord came upon them, and the glory of the Lord shone round about them, and they were sore afraid. And so here comes the angel of the Lord, not to Mary, not to Joseph, this time coming to the apostles themselves. You know, the fact is that though there will be opposition, thank God, the Lord will stand with you. Lo, Jesus said, I am with you always, even to the end of the earth. John 14 and verse 16. And I will pray the Father, and he shall give you another comforter, that he may abide with you forever. The Holy Spirit, the comforter, is with the children of God as they go forth with the gospel. Have you ever sensed his presence with you as you tell somebody else about Jesus Christ? Have you ever been in a moment where you recalled verses, where you were given words, where God was guiding you, and you knew it was not you yourself, but that God himself was with you as you were standing for the gospel of Jesus Christ? Notice in your notes there, Hebrews 13 and verse 5. Let your conversation be without covetousness, and be content with such things as you have, for he hath said, I will never leave thee nor forsake thee. So that we may boldly say, the Lord is my helper. Say the rest with me. And I will not fear what man. I'm thankful that the Lord is with me today. I've had the privilege of serving the Lord for many decades, and I can tell you that there have been many times when I knew that I was in way over my head, times when I sensed danger and difficulty, preaching in Muslim lands, preaching in communist lands, passing out tracts in Tiananmen Square, and doing crazy things of that nature, and taking the gospel to remote regions with our missionaries, standing on doorsteps where folks weren't really happy that I was there, but knowing that God was with me. And there is no greater knowledge in life than sensing the presence of the Lord as you serve the Lord Jesus Christ. I remember when I came to Lancaster, I was 24 years old, and I was really now just learning what it meant as a pastor to walk in the Spirit and to try to be led by the Spirit and to be led to witness for the Lord. And Terry and I were out one day witnessing, and we pulled our car up onto a curb, and we were going to go out and witness and talk to some folks in a neighborhood about the Lord. And as we got out, we heard a man and a woman screaming at each other, and then we looked over in the yard, and we saw the man literally hitting his wife or girlfriend or whoever it was, and pushing her and hitting her and all the rest of that. And we had just prayed for God's power and protection. And I'm a young pastor. I don't know what you do when you see things like that. I knew if I would call the police, it would be too late. So I just sort of sprung into action, ran over into the yard, grabbed that guy by his collar, threw him into the bushes. And I thought the lady would be so happy, and she attacked me. She jumped on my back and was hitting me for trying to help her. That was a wonderful beginning to our soul winning that morning, but God got us through it, and I kind of just shook the woman off and kept going forward, you know, and they stopped fighting one another. We got about five doors down. I knocked on a door of a guy. He came to the front door, and several steps, it seemed like three or four steps up. It was one of the older homes in downtown Lancaster, and big old guy, all tatted up, and didn't have his shirt on, had I don't know what all kinds of words and demons and skeletons on his body and everything. And he didn't say, good morning, may I help you, or how are you today? He just said, what are you doing on my doorstep? And he was somewhat intimidating. And I remember at that moment the verse that says, some save with compassion, others with fear, hating even the garment spotted by the flesh. And I said, we're here today telling folks that there's a real heaven and there's a real hell. And there's only one way to know about heaven, and that is through the Lord Jesus Christ. And I'd like to take a moment and speak to you. And I think somehow, just speaking those words and speaking them firmly and lovingly, he allowed me to have opportunity to share the gospel with him. His name was Mike. He got saved at his doorstep that morning, got baptized, was a member here for many, many years. God has not given us the spirit of fear, but of power and of love and of a sound mind. And the angel of the Lord suddenly was with them. God will never leave you alone. He'll never leave you. He'll never forsake you.

0: forsake you. And notice what he says to the disciples here, to the apostles in verse 20. Very simple instructions. He says, go, stand, and speak in the temple to the people all the words of this life. Now notice the first word, very simple, is the word go. He said, I want you to go to the people. In the last four decades, that's what this church has been about. And we must begin again where we started four decades ago, obeying the Lord, being led by His Spirit to witness in this community so that other people may hear and be saved. We've gone to the Jehovah Witness and the Catholics and the Mormons and the Muslims and the Buddhists and the occultists and the atheists with the gospel of Jesus Christ. And the first word of the Great Commission is the word go. And the angel of the Lord said, listen, I'm opening this prison. Don't stay in it. Go. I've got a mission for you. And so he says, I want you to go. And he gives them a very clear instruction to go. But then also he says, I have a specific place for you in verse 20. Go and speak in the temple. Now the temple was the center or focal point of Israel's worship. It was the place where the Pharisees and the Sadducees hung out. And God says, I want you to go right back into their domain with the same message. Malachi 3 and verse 1 says, behold, I send my messenger, and he shall prepare the way before me. And the Lord whom ye seek shall suddenly come to his temple, even the messenger of the covenant whom ye delight in. Behold, he shall come, saith the Lord of hosts. The temple was the center of worship. It was the place where God's teaching went forth. And in fact, when Jesus Christ died upon the cross, it was the temple veil that was torn from the top to the bottom, referencing the work of God finished for our atonement by the death of Jesus Christ on Calvary, that the debt of our sin had been paid. This is a model of the temple that you can see when visiting the Holy Land. And as you see that model, you see the outer court, and then you, of course, can follow it on inside and ultimately into the Holy of Holies. And this was the central place of worship at the time of the apostles' ministry. And the Bible says this concerning our redemption, for Christ has not entered into the holy places made with hands, which are the figures of the true, but into heaven itself, now to appear in the presence of God for us, nor yet that he should offer himself often, as the high priest entereth into the holy place every year with the blood of others. For then must he have suffered since the foundation of the world, but now once in the end of the world hath he appeared to put away sin by the sacrifice of himself.
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0: sounding forth the praises of the Savior of all men, the Lord Jesus Christ. This is Gethsemane Global Radio. Welcome to the Pastor's Pulpit with Steve Williamson, pastor of the Gethsemane Baptist Church of Lexington, South Carolina. Stay tuned at the end of the broadcast for contact information. 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
1: To the book of Romans chapter 7. We've been taking our text out of the book of 1 Peter chapter 4. The Bible says that you should live the rest of your time. The rest of your time from the time you're saved. You should live it not to the flesh, to the lust of men, but you should live it to the will of God. The Christian is not happy. Truly, there's no true happiness unless you're walking in the will of God. You should desire the will of God for your life. Before God saved you, you weren't concerned about the will of God. Didn't really matter to you what God's will was for you moment by moment or day by day. After God saves you, if you're not married, you know what? Now you're concerned about who's the will of God for me to marry. Before God saves you and you don't have the knowledge of Scripture, you were looking for a wife or a husband by all the wrong standards for the most part. Most people in the world, they look good. And then they find out afterward they merit that they're really ugly inside. And looking good on the outside will not make a marriage. And so the way people choose their mate when they're lost, it's by all the wrong checklists that they use. But after you get saved, you realize what the Bible says about marriage. And so then you seek the will of God for your life according to the Scripture. And when it comes to a job, before God saved you, you were just looking for something that made money. Really did not care how you had to compromise your own, what you called good or bad or whatever, as long as it was just good money. After God saved you, you're concerned about where you work. Amen. You're concerned about church, being in the house of God. You're concerned about honoring the Lord and not taking a job that is ungodly or wicked or a job that a child of God shouldn't have. And so after you get saved, you should get concerned about the will of God for every area of your life. You ought to be concerned about it. So now that you're saved, you ought to live the rest of your time to the will of God. I've encouraged you to study your Bible. The Bible is full. I mean, it has hundreds and hundreds of things that God tells you it's His will. See, it's the will of God for you to do some things, and it's the will of God for you not to do some things. So you need to learn the do's and don'ts from God, what God expects out of you and what God expects you to stay away from. So there's a lot of things God expects you to do. But now that you say, there's a lot of things you're not supposed to do that you used to do. And so we want to live the rest of our life to the will of God. We had talked about Romans chapter 6. We're getting ready to pray here in a second. We had talked about Romans chapter 6, about the struggle after you're saved, yielding yourself either to the Lord daily or either you give yourself back to the old things of sin and the flesh, and we had studied Romans chapter 6. We're going to read the last verse of Romans chapter 6, and we'll go, let's read verse 21, 22, and 23, then we'll pray. He said, "What fruit had ye then in those things whereof you are now ashamed? For the end of those things is death. But now being made free from sin and become servants to God," he said, "ye have your fruit unto holiness, and the end everlasting life. For the wages of sin is death, but the gift of God is eternal life through Jesus Christ our Lord." Now sin pays. Sin pays big. But it pays the wages that you'll not want to receive. The wages of sin is death. That's what the Bible says. Sin, when it is finished, bringeth forth death. And the Bible says that you are to mortify your members upon the earth. If you do not, if you yield them unto sin, the Bible says that you shall die. I do believe in a premature death of a Christian. That Christians die before their time. God, than before God warned them to. I believe that God, judgment must first begin in the house of God. You cannot be saved and live how you want to. Unless your want to is wanting to live for God. You can't live in sin and lust and pleasure and live in any sinful way you want to and expect that God's going to let you away with it. For the Christian, God loves you enough to chasten you. God chastens every son whom He receiveth. If you're saved, if you live after the flesh, ye shall die. But if ye through the Spirit do mortify the deeds of the flesh, ye shall live. Life and death. Life and death. It's in your choice. The wages of sin is death. But thank God for the buts in the Scripture. The but the gift of God is eternal life through Jesus Christ our Lord. Like what the old preacher said, I like it when God butts in. Amen. Right in the middle of a verse. Sin brings death, but the gift of God's eternal life through Jesus Christ our Lord. Let's pray. Father, I pray that you would help us this morning as we go into Romans chapter 7 and Lord into Romans chapter 8 as we look at the Scripture. And Lord, may we see how we can live that Christian life that is victorious, how we can have the victory that's in Jesus Christ. Help us to resist the devil that he might flee from us. I pray that you'd help us to resist sin and temptation, but help us to submit to God and to submit to your will. And Lord, may we learn this morning from the Scripture. May you rebuke us and reprove us where we need it. And Lord, I pray that we'd grow in grace, that we might be able to walk in all pleasing. In the name of your Son, the Lord Jesus Christ, we ask it. Amen. We go into Romans chapter 7, and as Paul goes into Romans chapter 7, Paul is going to speak of somewhat of his conversion. What it was in the gospel that showed him that he was a sinner. He talks about what fruit had you then and those things whereof you are now ashamed. He begins to talk about yielding yourself to God. It is a daily choice if you're going to live for the Lord. We talked about this more, living for God. There's a lot of people saying they're living for God, and they're not living for God. They're living for themselves, and yet when it's convenient, then they'll live for God. I believe that Christ, who is our life, when he shall appear, then shall we appear with him in glory. I believe that Christ should be our life. Now that you're saved, you are to live for the Lord, live to the will of God. It should be your desire to live for God, to live for the Lord. I know a lot of Christians, a lot of people profess to be saved, they don't live for God. Church is not a preeminent thing in their life. Reading the Bible every day, they cannot even quote the Scripture. And a lot of them that say they're Christians, they'll say, oh yeah, the good book says, and they'll say something, they'll say, that's in the Bible. And I tell them, that's nowhere in the Bible. The Bible does not say, they say, oh, the good book says, spare the rod, spoil the child. There's no verse says that. Doesn't say that. That saying is not in the Bible. Oh, the Bible said that, but there's a verse says that cleanliness is next unto godliness. No, that principle's in there, but there's no verse that says that. The Bible gets accused of saying a whole lot of things it does not say. And so you talk to many Christians that say they're Christians, but they don't know the Bible. They can't quote any verses. They really don't know any doctrine in the Scripture, and they only know kind of what they've heard and they've formed in their own mind, but they can't go to a Bible and prove it. And I promise you, if that is your life, you're not living for God. If you're not reading your Bible, and you're not studying your Bible, and you have not learned doctrine in the Bible, there's no way you can be walking in the will of God. You don't even know what the Bible says. You don't know. And so the Bible has a lot to say about how you should live. Matter of fact, they're not suggestions, they're called commandments. God has commanded you as a child of God to abstain from the appearance of evil. God has commanded you as a child of God, if you have a quarrel against any, even as God for Christ's sake hath forgiven you, so also do ye. That's a commandment. That's not a suggestion. There's a commandment that says, love one another. You ought to love one another. There's a commandment that says, submit yourself therefore unto God, resist the devil and he'll flee from you. That is a commandment. Draw nigh unto God. That's a commandment. He'll draw nigh unto you. Study to show yourself approved unto God, a workman that needeth not to be ashamed, rightly dividing the word of God. That is a commandment. Be not unequally yoked together with unbelievers, for what fellowship hath righteousness with unrighteousness? What communion hath light with darkness? That is a commandment. If you're a young person and you're not saved, or you're an old, if you're a young person, you're not married. If you're an old person in here, older, and you're not married, let me say something to you. It is the will of God for you to marry somebody that is saved and born again. Be not unequally yoked together with unbelievers. This idea that some people say, well, I'm going to marry them and I'll win them to the Lord after we're married. No, because if you live after you're married, probably how you're living now before you're married, you'll turn them off to Jesus instead of turning him to Jesus. Go ahead and say amen. It does not work that you'll win them after you're married, and you'll convert him or convert her after that. That happens very, very few times. It will never be the will of God for a lost person and a saved person to get married. Now, if that happened to you and you got married, and the Lord, once you get married, that becomes the will of God. You've made that choice. And by the grace of God, I hope you'll pray. Maybe God, by God and His grace, will, and with your help in the gospel, win your spouse to God, that they'll get saved so you can have a home that God wants you to have. But the Bible has a lot to say about what the will of God is for your life if you're going to live for the Lord. Look in Romans chapter 7. Look at verse 1. Know ye not, brethren, for I speak to them that know the law, how that the law hath dominion over a man as long as he liveth. For the woman which hath an husband is bound by the law to her husband so long as he liveth. But if the husband be dead, she is loosed from the law of her husband. Paul is going to take the marriage that God has given, and that when a spouse dies, then they are free from the law of that husband or that wife to be married to another. And he's going to take that example and apply it to the sinner whenever he receives Christ as his Savior. He's going to show us in the Scripture that once Christ has died, Christ fulfilled the law. When we receive Christ, Christ is the end of the law to everyone that believeth, that we are free from the law that we might be married to another. We were bound to our sin. We were bound to wickedness. We could not free ourselves. But when Christ died on the cross, He died for the sin and the sins of the world. If you receive Him as your Savior, then the body of sin, this old body of flesh, God says that He nailed it to the cross. It died with Christ. And the moment you receive Christ as your Savior, God sees you crucified with Christ, buried with Christ, we studied that last week, and resurrected in His resurrection, and that's why I can walk in newness of life. So I died when Christ died. When I died, He died unto sin once. I died to my sin that day because His blood washed my sin away, made me free from sin, made me free from unrighteousness, born me again, saved me by His grace. I died with Christ. Now that I'm resurrected, I have a newness of life that I might be married and joined to another, which is Christ. Joined to Jesus Christ. I am one with Christ. I am one of the members of His body, of His flesh, of His bone, the same way a husband and wife is. Ephesians chapter 5, you can study that, the mystery of Christ and the church, that I am one with Him, the same way when a husband and wife, though Jen and I this morning are married, you see us as two individuals, God looks at us as one flesh. So I like looking at her and say, wow, I look good today, amen. We're one flesh. Truly, that is my better half, I promise you. That is my better half. But I say to you that whenever you get saved, that God makes you one with Jesus Christ. You have been made one with Him. I've been made one with His Spirit, the Bible says. I am in Christ. Christ is in me. Amen. The Godhead dwells bodily in Jesus Christ. When I received Christ, I got God the Father, God the Son, and God the Holy Ghost come to live in my heart. Christ in me, and whenever Christ come to live in me, I, by the Holy Ghost of God, He baptized me into the body of Christ and into God Himself. My life is hid with Christ in God. That's what your Bible teaches. Now, that's fundamentals of the faith. Very few Christians, if you're not living for God and studying your Bible, that was just new to you. Like, wow, really? All that? Well, if you'll study your Bible and read it, that's pretty simple doctrine. That is basic doctrine after you get saved, that you begin to learn what happened to you when you got born again. When you got placed into the family of God. When you got born again, the kingdom of God. The kingdom of God cometh not with observation. You can't say, lo here and lo there it is. The Bible said the kingdom of God is within you. God put His kingdom inside of you. When God come to live inside of you, He brought all of God with Him when He came. God's kingdom lives in your heart. The kingdom of God is not meat and drink. It's righteousness, joy, and peace in the Holy Ghost. You know what? Now that you're saved, there ought to be righteousness in your life. Now that you're saved, your joy and your peace are not controlled by circumstances. the God of peace, Jesus Christ, who is our peace, now lives in your heart. And God, my exceeding joy, now lives inside of you. You ought to be able to have peace with God and have the joy of God in your heart, no matter what's happening. No matter what's going on. Circumstances should not dictate and control your peace. If the peace of God, listen, the peace of God is shed abroad in your hearts by the Holy Ghost, which is given unto you. Romans chapter 5, verse 5. And hope maketh not ashamed, because the love of God shed abroad in our hearts by the Holy Ghost, which is given unto us. That's what the Bible says. So look with me, if you would, in verse 3. So then, if while the husband liveth, she be married to another, she shall be called an adulteress. But if her husband be dead, she is free from the law, so that she is no adulteress, though she be married to another man. Wherefore, he's going to use the same example dealing with us. Wherefore, my brethren, ye also are become dead to the law. Look at this. How? By the body of Christ. That ye should be married to another, even to him who is raised from the dead, that we should bring forth fruit unto God. If there is no resurrection, we are of all men most miserable. The power of our Christian faith is not just in the death and the burial and the shed blood of Jesus Christ, but every bit of it hinges on the resurrection of our Savior. If He's dead, if He is not resurrected, you're still yet in your sins. Still in your sin. Thank God we serve a risen Savior. He's resurrected. When He's resurrected, when you receive Him as your Savior, listen to me,

That old life that you lived, the sin you lived in, all that's supposed to be forgiven. That old life, that old person you are supposed to be nailed, crucified on the cross. You're supposed to have experienced spiritually a death and a burial with Jesus Christ. The Holy Ghost coming to your heart, baptized you by the Spirit, not water, a spiritual baptism, put you into God Himself, into the family of God, and you are supposed to be walking in a newness of life. Supposed to be living for the Lord now. Before God saved you, you weren't living for the Lord. You didn't even know how to live for the Lord. The natural man receiveth not the things of the Spirit of God, for their foolishness unto him, neither can he know them. Why? Because they are spiritually discerned. It takes the Spirit of God to spiritually discern the Word of God. So now that you're saved, you're supposed to have spiritual discernment. So here's my question to you as we proceed this morning. Who are you living for now that you're saved? Not supposed to be living for yourself anymore. You'd be amazed how many people say they're saved. You walk in, they got a liquor cabinet in their house. Just be honest. They say they're saved. You walk in, and listen, they got some of the most ungodly music in their house that they listen to. In their car, they don't listen. When you're living for God, you listen to that which will please the Lord. Amen. The Bible says, "Whatsoever you do, whether you eat or whether you drink, whatsoever you do, do to the glory of God." You can never bow your head over a Budweiser and say, "Oh God, bless this drink to my body." He's not going to bless it. Not going to do it. And the Bible says, whatsoever you do, do it to the glory of God. So now that you're living for the Lord, you're supposed to acknowledge Him in all of your ways. God, is this okay? What does the Bible say about this? Would this please the Lord that I do this? Would it please the Lord I dress this way? Would it please the Lord that I listen to this kind of music? Would it please the Lord that we would go to this place? You know what Paul, or you know what David said? Psalms chapter 40? The Lord established His goings. You know what happened when God saved me, brother? Changed the places I go to. I used to did not like to go to church. But after God saved me, I was glad when they said to me, "Let us go unto the house of the Lord." When God saved me, there were certain friends' houses I didn't go to anymore. I knew what went on over there. I knew what come with it. I didn't go. Certain places I used to go to after God saved me, you know what the Holy Ghost did? The Holy Ghost nudged me and said, "Don't go there. I don't want you going there." See, I'm talking about this morning living the rest of your time, not to the flesh, to the lust of men, but living it, what? To the will of God. It really does matter how you live your life. God is concerned about it. You're supposed to honor Him with your body and honor Him with your spirit. So I think that we need to be more sensitive about what we do now that you're saved. God's concerned about it. You should be concerned about it. I've told you the story. I'm going to tell you, listen, I don't believe it'll ever be the will of God for a saved person to drive a Budweiser truck. I think that makes sense. Doesn't it? I mean, I think it makes sense. I was preaching up in Michigan. I was preaching up there, and I was preaching kind of along these lines, just selling out, living for the Lord. And there was a girl in the church who used to be a Roman Catholic. She was in Roman Catholicism. She ended up hearing the gospel. She got saved. She joined the church. The Lord was working in her life, and she was working in a place that continually gave out stuff that caused women to be able to have abortions and things like that. And I was preaching on stuff like that. You know what she did? She came to me after. She said, "I'm quitting my job. I don't know how God's going to supply. I don't know what God's going to do. But you're right, what you preached. I'm under conviction." And you know what happened? She quit her job. I went back the next year after. She comes, she quit her job. God gave her a better job, gave her husband a better job. They said they have had more money, and though it was a struggle at the time, didn't know, I mean, they went through a struggle, but they said the blessings of God are far more than we could have ever expected. God has brought us through. I'm talking about honoring God with what you do. One of the hardest things I ever did as a teenager, God had called me to preach. I took a job working a job stocking groceries at a grocery store at third shift. And here's what I told him. I cannot miss Wednesday night church service. The first time you make me work on a Wednesday night, I will quit. I will not miss Sundays and Saturday nights. I preach on the street. I was supposed to come in about 9 o'clock, and I said, "I'll be here around midnight." So they agreed to all those terms. And I said, "I will not stock cigarettes, alcohol, or anything against my religious conviction." They said, "Okay." You know what? If I said all that, they said, "Well, we can't do that." Well, this ain't the job for me. So you know what I did? They lined up with all of it. Well, there was an assistant manager came in after I was working there for a couple months, and he came over, and I was stocking all the juices and the fruit juices and the

0: you know, all the teas and apple juices and all that stuff. And he came over to me and said, "Come here, young man." I come over and said, "I got something for you to do." We walked around, went down the wine and beer aisle. And he said, there was all of it was stacked up. He said, "I need you to stock this." I said, "I can't do that." He looked at me and said, "What do you mean you can't do that?" I said, "I can't do that." I said, "I took this job. That was one of the requirements. I took this job. I will not. Not I can't. I will not do that." I said, "I'm saved. I said, I'm a born-again Christian. I am a preacher, and I preach against alcohol, and I will not stock it on the shelf. I'm not going to do it." He said, "You stock it or you're fired." And I started, you know, we wore this apron. So I untied it. He said, "What are you doing?" I said, "I quit. You just fired me. I quit or I just got fired." He said, "You can't do that." I said, "Well, you're the one. This ain't me. This is you." He said, "You stay there for a minute." Well, I stood there about 15 minutes. So, you know, he come back and he said, "Put your apron on and go back to work." I said, "Go back to work where?" He said, "Go do what you was doing." You know what happened that day? God got the glory. Because it does matter. My conscience wouldn't let me. I believe it does matter what you do, how you live your life. Once God saved, you are to live for God. You ought to live for the Lord. You ought to be sensitive about what would grieve. The Bible tells us not to grieve the Holy Spirit of God, which is within you. That means grieve Him that you do something that He would not want you to do. It grieves Him. Can I say, if He lives inside of you, you know it when He's grieved. You feel the grief of God. You feel the Holy Ghost is not pleased with you. And the Bible says, don't quench Him. That means when He's speaking to you, that you don't shut His voice out where you don't want to hear it. So you should not grieve Him and you should not quench Him. Look back to the book of Romans chapter 7. So Paul gets here and Paul's going to talk about his conversion, how he ended up getting saved, that we should be able to be married to another, that we'll bring forth fruit unto God. Look at verse 5. "For when we were in the flesh," past tense, you're not supposed to be in the flesh anymore if you're saved, "the motions of sin, which were by the law, did work in our members to bring forth fruit unto death." So sin just worked in your members. "But now we are delivered from the law, that being dead wherein we were held, that we should serve in newness of spirit," talking about in the New Testament, "and not the oldness of the letter," dealing with the Old Testament. What should we say then? Is the law sin? God forbid. Paul said, "I had not known sin but by the law. For I had not known lust except the law had said, thou shalt not covet. But sin, taking occasion by the commandment, wrought me all manner of concupiscence. For without the law, sin was dead. For I was alive without the law once, but when the commandment came, sin revived and I died." You know what Paul said happened in his life? He was living his life, thought he was okay. But what happened? The law of God got preached. And when the law about thou shalt not covet and dealing with lust, Paul thought he was righteous by living by the law. He was living by the law, thought he was okay, and thought the law granted him life with God. But when the law was preached, there's an area of the law that he missed and he failed. He offended God by breaking the commandment, thou shalt not covet. And when that commandment was preached to him, what happened? Conviction set in. Guilt set in. When it set in, what he thought to be his life, which was keeping the law, the very law slew him and the very law condemned him. And he realized that the law declared him to be unrighteous and deserving of God's judgment. And the law taught him his sin. We don't have a lot of people today in churches repenting over sin anymore because sin is not being preached on. They can live in adultery and it never gets preached on. Young people can fornicate. It's not being preached on. People can be shacked up and living together, not being married, and there's no conviction about it. They could be watching ungodly things, going to ungodly places. They could be seeing ungodly things, drinking, getting drunk. I mean, they could just be living in whatever life they want to, and there's no conviction. Why? The law's not being preached. See, I don't preach the law for you to keep it to get saved. I preach the law to reveal to you, the commandments reveal to you that you have broken the law and you're a sinner before God. And that sin shows you your need of repentance and shows you your need of forgiveness. And then you preach the Christ of Calvary, the Son of God that died for the sin of the world. And now you realize why you need a Savior. Because you're a sinner in need of a Savior because you deserve the judgment of God. Jesus Christ paid it all. All to Him I owe. Calvary is not something that you can just take or leave and, you know, it really doesn't matter. Calvary is because you are condemned. Jesus Christ died for the guilty that you can be made free. That's what Calvary's about. And so Paul said that the law did not give me life. The law condemned me. And he said the commandment slew me, and that I thought was ordained to life, I found it to be unto death. For sin taken occasion by the commandment deceived me, and by it slew me. Wherefore the law is holy, the commandment holy and just and good. Wasn't that which is good made death unto me? He said, God forbid. But sin that it might appear sin, working death in me by that which is good, that sin by the commandment might become exceedingly sinful. Let me say something about the law. The law is good. The law is not the bad guy. The law is not the bad guy. Listen, and I as the pastor, when I uphold God's law, God's standard for purity, and you get mad about it, I'm not the bad guy, you're the bad guy. You're the sinful one that does not want to line up with the purity and the righteousness of God's way. And when you get upset, it reveals where your heart's at. Just like parents that make you do right, and kids get all bent out of shape and rebellious because dad or mom is just trying to make them do right, and they get upset. The law is good. And the Bible says to obey the laws of your fathers and the commandments of your mother, and that if you'll do that and honor them, that God will bless you and bless your days and long life upon the earth. But the ungodly and the bloody and the deceitful man shall not live out half their days. There is a commandment with promise. The first commandment, honor thy father and thy mother, that thy days may be long upon the land which the Lord thy God giveth thee. It is always right. Children, obey your parents in the Lord, for this is, it's right. I don't say that you always have to agree, but I do say you ought to always do it and have the right spirit while you do it. See, the same way now that you're saved, God will work in you both to will and to do of His good pleasure. Not only to do it, some people can do it and still have a rebellious heart when they do it. But I'm talking about doing the will of God with a right heart. With a right heart. Now look what the Bible says. He said in verse 13 that that which is good, talking about the law, was it made death unto me? He said, God forbid, the law was not the problem. My sin was the problem. My rebellion was the problem. My ungodliness was the problem. Sin's a problem, not the law, but sin that it might appear sin. See, preaching ought to be in a fact that when it's done, there's no discussion about whether what the preaching said, whether what's right or what's wrong. Preaching ought to be very plain, ought to be very straightforward, or not leave any gray area about what sin is. You want to know why the world hates the Bible? Because it's clarity on sin. See, it's very clear. You don't have to read long before you realize, listen to me, that the sin of sodomy is just that, sin. Same-sex marriage is wicked and ungodly, and God is against it. It's not a lifestyle. It's not the way you were born. It is a willful, rebellious decision against God. I don't care what the government says. I don't care what society says. I don't care how many churches accept it, how many people allow that crowd to preach. It is sin. It is wickedness. It's an abomination. See, the world hates the Bible because it's clarity. It's clear. Clear about fornication. It's clear about there's a relationship made just for marriage. Marriage is honorable and all, and the bed is undefiled. But listen to me, whoremongers and adulterers, God will judge. Whoremonging, adulterers. Still wrong. Still wrong. Never will it be okay. Still needs to be preached against. And so here's what Paul said. Paul said, the law was preached to me. And when the commandments were preached to me, he said, sin by the commandment that it might become exceedingly sinful. You know what happened when you'll get saved? Is when you begin to see your sin like God sees your sin. It's not small. It's not little. It's not, well, it's not really that big of a deal. Here's what happens under preaching. I'll be done here in just a second. When I came to this church at 15 years old, I was just getting to the age where I could start being able to maneuver and do some of those things I saw other teenagers do that I said, I can't wait till I get that age. When I'm that age, I'm going to do this, and I get to do that, and that partying and the drinking and all the things that you want to become part of. And so I was just 15. I was just beginning to be able to do some of those things that my sinful heart was longing to do when I began to become old enough. Now, you're never old enough to be able to do those wicked things. I don't care. I don't care that society says when you're 21 you can get drunk if you want to. God said drunkenness is sin, and a drunkard should not inherit the kingdom of God. Who tells lies? A liar. Who gets drunk? Drunkards. Well, I just get drunk every now and then, but I ain't a drunkard. No, drunkards get drunk. Liars tell lies. Fornicators fornicate. Murderers commit murder. You get that? I mean, if you get drunk, the Bible labels you a drunkard. Drunkenness. Be not drunk with wine, wherein is excess. But God said, for you as a Christian, be filled with the Spirit. For the Holy Ghost to permeate your life. For the Holy Ghost to rule your life. So here's what happens now. I'm saved by the grace of God. But here's what took place. I come to church at 15 years old. Been out of church for quite a few years. Didn't know the gospel, couldn't quote a verse, hadn't been reading the Bible, couldn't even quote verses, didn't even know what the Bible taught. I thought a lot of things I was doing was okay. And I thought some of the things I was doing that I thought was okay was sinful. And simple things I was doing that I thought they were okay, my mind was just all messed up. But I come to the house of God, I was not done with my sin. I was just beginning to get to the age where I could do all these things that I seen everybody else do. I was longing for it. But it didn't take about 2.5 months of hearing Bible preaching. You know what happened with Bible preaching began to shed light. Men do not come to the light lest their deeds should be reproved. You know, I didn't want the light of God. The light of God began to shine on me and I'd run and hide. I didn't want to see myself for what I was. Whatsoever is light doth make manifest, where the Word of God began to be preached to me, and I began to see all the things that I was doing that I was enjoying and thought was okay. I began to see that the Bible and God said it was wicked. It was sinful. And that I was in trouble with God. Do you know what it's like, teenager, that you're out doing something and you think it's okay, mom and dad don't know or whatever, and all of a sudden you get the word that mom and dad found out and that you're in trouble when you get home? That's not a good feeling. Oh, God, I don't want to go home. Oh, what's going to happen when I get home? Oh, I don't. And so, you know, you linger getting there. And you get out and say, oh, I got to go in and face dad. I got to face my, oh, my God, what do they, you know, and you're going inside. And then you go in and you try to get in and divert away and put it off as long as you can. You know what? That's what began to happen when I realized what God said. I was in trouble with God. I don't want to face Him. I know I was going to have to face Him someday in judgment, but I don't want to face Him. I didn't want to admit to it. I didn't want to realize that what I'd done is wrong. I don't want to fess up to it. And I was in that place of conviction and condemnation, and the law had begun to do its work in my heart. And here's what happened. Within 2 months of hearing Bible preaching, God began to bring me to the end of my sin. And even to the end of those things that I was longing to do that I hadn't even had a chance to do yet. See, the Word of God is a discerner of not only what you do, but it's a discerner of the thoughts and the intents of your heart. It's what you're thinking about doing. It's what you know what intents are? It's what your future plans are. What I intend to do. See, if there is a relationship in here, if there's not an adulterous relationship, but there's plans in the mind going on, God reads that. If you've not thrown your purity away yet, young person, but in your mind you're thinking about doing it, you're intending on doing it, God reads that. God, the Word of God, reads that, reveals it, will convict you about that. If there's a young person thinking about doing wrong or leaving home, like the prodigal. The prodigal was going to leave home before he ever left, and it was in his heart to leave. God knew about it before the prodigal's daddy ever knew about it. So here's what I thank God for preaching. See, the preaching, the Word of God, through the power of God and the man of God, will step in your way, and God will convict you about that you're planning on doing to try to hinder you from messing up your life. I say thank God for that. How many times God prematurely stepped in my way to keep me from messing my way up, messing my life up? I say bless the good God of glory. Thank God for the Word. Listen, God is for you. He wants to bless you. He wants your life to flourish. He wants you to have a life of joy and happiness and peace and blessings and tranquility. But sin will never do that for you. Rebellion will never do that for you. But Bible preaching will bring you. Here Paul is, concerning the law, blameless. But he missed it by one commandment. And that one commandment became exceedingly sinful unto him. Lasciviousness, lust, covetousness. And it was enough to convict him to realize that he was in trouble with God. So here's what happened. He's talking about what happened before he got saved. I want you to look at the next verses and we'll be done. He said, verse 14, "For we know that the law is spiritual." But Paul says right now at the present tense, "But I am carnal, sold under sin." I believe these next verses, Paul's talking about his conversion, how he got saved. And he says, look, now that I am saved, I want you to know something. He said, "Though I am born again, the Spirit of God is inside of me." He said, "We still have a carnal side of us." It's as if I want to live for God. I want to serve the Lord. My sin became exceedingly sinful. I turned from it. God saved me. But yet, as much as I want to live for God, there is a carnal side of me that wants to rebel against God. He said, "I feel like I've been sold under sin. It's part of me." You know what? You wake up today with a flesh that does not want to live for God. You wake up today with a flesh that has a capability. If you're saved, it has a capability of doing everything that you did before God saved you. You can fail God like you did before God ever saved you. He said, "I am carnal right now. I feel like I am sold under sin." Look what he said in verse 15. "For that which I do, I allow not." You ever felt that way? Paul said, now that I'm saved, with my mind, I want to serve God. I have a newness of mind. I want to serve the Lord. He said, but right now, there's some things that I do. And now that God saved me, renewed my mind, I don't allow that. I'm a new person. I'm a different person. You ever find yourself doing something that now that you're saved, you do not allow that. You stand against that. You don't want that in your life. You know what's wrong. And all of a sudden you find yourself doing it. Paul's going to get to chapter 8, give the answer. See, now that you're saved, you have a desire to serve God. If you're saved, you have a desire to serve the Lord, to love the Lord. In your mind, you know this is wrong. I ought not to do it. This is right. This is what I should do. As you learn the Scripture, you know the do's and don'ts of the Word of God. What the will of God is, what is not the will of God. And so with your mind, you say, man, I want to serve God. I know I don't need to do that. I know this is what I need to do. But if you fail to walk in the Spirit, the flesh is going to win. There's going to be some things that you are going to end up doing that you don't allow. That's not you anymore. You're against these things now. Look what Paul said, the battle of the natures after he's saved. He said, "For that which I do, I allow not. For what I would, that do I not. But what I hate, that do I." Paul said, listen, I hate that. God has saved me. I know it's wrong. I love God. I hate that sinful thing. I'm against that. But I found myself doing it. You can be against all the wrong things and stand for all the right things. But if you don't end up in chapter 8, being Spirit-filled, walking in the Spirit, and letting the Holy Ghost guide your every moment, your every breath, your every thought, your every deed, submitting yourself to God. If you don't make a willful choice every day to walk in the Spirit and obey the Word of God and resist sin, resist the devil, submit yourself to God. If that is not a daily thing of yours, you're going to end up doing a whole lot of things that you stand against. You're going to allow some things in your life that you really don't allow. Some things you hate, you're going to end up doing it, and you're going to hate yourself that you even did it. Why? You're a new creature. You're supposed to be walking in the newness of life, not in the oldness of the letter, but in the newness of life. You're in the grace of God. You know what God expects out of you. And I know your heart, you really do want to serve God. But you're going to have to put forth some effort if you're really going to serve God. You're going to have to. Look what he said. Look at verse 16. "If then I do that which I would not, I consent to the law that is good." Paul said, if I did something that's wrong and I would not do it, and I'm not going, he said, I consent. Thank God for the law, because the law points me out guilty. The law is good. I consent to the law that it is good. "Now then, it is no more I that do it, but sin that dwelleth in me." He is not giving an excuse to sin. Paul's saying, it really isn't me. He said, the real me, the new man, the spiritual man inside of me, don't want to do that. But it's this old wicked flesh. In me that's in my flesh dwelleth no good thing. This old flesh of mine. He said, it's sin. The law of sin is in my members. He gets Romans chapter 8 and he says, the law of life in Christ Jesus hath made me free from the law of sin and the law of death. See, there is a law. Once you get saved, you're not sinless. I mean, you're not sinless perfected. You still have a heart that is wicked. You have a flesh that desires wicked things. And so here's what happens. Paul talks about that and he says, look, in my flesh dwelleth no good thing. There is a law that works in your members. Give me a songbook. I've done this many times. All right, we're fixing to see a law in action. What law was that? The law of gravity. See, there's nothing, I mean, to break the law of gravity, you get out of space, the law of gravity can be broken and they can do certain things. You know, you've seen NASA and stuff break the laws of gravity and make machines and things here on this earth. Let me say something to you. No matter how many times I stand here and say, I wish that would float, the law of gravity is going to win. It is a law. See, there is a law that works in my members. It's a law of sin and death. It is a law that this flesh loves carnality. This flesh is not subject to the law of God, neither indeed can be on its own. But when the Holy Ghost and the God of glory comes to live inside of your heart, and the Spirit of life in Christ Jesus has the power to make you free from the law of sin and the law of death that works in your members, it can break the law of sin. You don't have to live in sin. The Holy Ghost inside of you. If you walk in the Spirit, you shall not fulfill the lust of the flesh. Let me show you something. Hold your place here. Look in Galatians chapter 5. I'm going to read you a verse. Look in Galatians chapter 5 and we'll finish. I'm not going to be able to finish all of chapter 7. Galatians 5. Look at verse 14. For all the law is fulfilled in one word, even in this. Thou shalt love thy neighbor as thyself. But if ye bite and devour one another, take heed that ye be not consumed one of another. This I say then. He said, look, don't bite and devour one another. You are to love your neighbor. How are you going to stop from biting and devour one another? This is what I say. This is what I say then. Here's the answer. Here's the answer to overcome sin. Walk in the Spirit, and you shall not fulfill the lust of the flesh. Look at the next verse. Look at the battle. For the flesh lusteth against the Spirit, and the Spirit against the flesh. And these are contrary the one to the other, so that you cannot do the things that you would. But if you be led of the Spirit, you're not under the law. You know what he said is happening every day? The Spirit of God lives inside of me. The Spirit of God wants my life every day. The flesh that I'm still living in wants my life every day. And the Spirit of God and your old wicked flesh are contrary. Contrary one to another. He said, they're so contrary that you cannot do the things that you would. And here's what happens. You're walking in the Spirit. The flesh is lusting the envy. The flesh is wrestling against the Spirit of God. The flesh is trying to draw you into sin. And whenever you step away from the Spirit of God and you step away from the small voice of God and you grieve Him, you quench His voice, you don't listen to the Scripture, and you step away from what the Bible says, the flesh wins. The flesh wins. You cannot do the things that you would. You know what? There's the other side on the spiritual side that this old flesh wants to do some things. But if you will resist flesh and temptation, allow the Holy Ghost to win and do what God said, guess what? That flesh cannot do what it would. The Spirit of God overrides it. You need to understand that every day there is a spiritual battle going on inside of you. Flesh and the Spirit. Spirit of God wanting to control this flesh and the flesh wanting to control itself. As we read in Romans chapter 6, it's up to you who you yield yourself to. Whether you yield your members as instruments of righteousness unto holiness, or either you yield your members as instruments of iniquity unto iniquity or of sin unto death, if you yield it to unrighteousness, the Bible says you are whose servant who you yield yourself to. So there's a spiritual warfare going on. And he's explaining that. Then he gets over. If you read the rest of chapter 7, going to chapter 8, he says, look, Christ has fulfilled the law. What the law could not do, and that it was weak through the flesh. Your flesh is sinful. Your flesh cannot keep the law. The law wanted to make you righteous, but the law cannot do it because your flesh was weak. That God sent His Son in the likeness of sinful flesh to condemn sin in the flesh. That the righteousness of the law might be fulfilled in who? In us. That it be fulfilled in us. That when Christ comes to live inside, Christ kept the law. And the law keeper lives inside your heart. Now greater is He that's in you than he that's in the world. So here's what I'm saying to me and you. There's no excuse to fail God. No excuse. When we do, because we allowed that flesh that is contrary to God, we allowed it to win, and we yielded to the flesh instead of yielding to the Spirit. The destructions or the glories of His grace. In this, you'll never be able to point your finger at God. God, why did you allow me to do that? That's your choice. It's your choice. It's my choice. I remember Phil Kidd years ago, heard him preach a message. He said, I don't trust flesh as far as I can throw it. Ain't too many of you pick up, grab an adult man and try to throw. You can't throw them too far. Can't trust flesh. Here's what I'm telling you, and we're done. You better learn to put some boundaries of spiritual safety in your life. You better learn to put some spiritual boundaries. I'm not going to do that. And then when you're confronted with it, because I know in most of your hearts, just like mine, you really want to serve God. And it's not you. It's not you, because the real you wants to serve God. It's sin that dwells in your members. It's no longer I that do it, but sin that dwelleth in me. Let me say, Paul is not giving an excuse to say, well, I really didn't do that. That was sin. Paul's saying, look, I want to serve God. The law of sin works in my members, and it was up to me which one I did. It's up to you. It's up to you. You should live the rest of your time. Wouldn't it be glorious if we could all say from here on out, man, we served God with the rest of our life? We gave God the rest of our life. I was sensitive to ask the Lord what He wanted me to do, where He wanted me to go, where He wanted me to work, where He wanted me to live. I mean, I think everything you do, you ought to acknowledge Him in all thy ways. Because we want God's path, God's direction in our life. To know I am doing what God wants me to do. I don't know about you, that's how I want to live my life. I want to live the rest of my life to the will of God. Every head bowed, every eye closed.
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1: Jason works as a pharmacist in a retail store in the state of Vermont. 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
3: We greet our friends everywhere with Chapter 10 of Amazing Grace, the story of John Newton. 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

0: John has been the object of the calculated cruelty of a slave trader. Broken in health, spirit, and will, John appeals to the sympathies of his father. Though virtually a slave himself, he is able to spirit a letter through to England.
1: It's almost unbelievable. The treatment he describes at the hands of this merchant and his mistress.
2: But why does he stay?
1: He sold his services to this man and would have to be bought from him or released before he could be free to go.
2: Why, he sounds as though he's little better than a slave himself.
1: It sounds to me as though the slaves are treated better. The whole tone of this letter shows a change, John. He says that he is resolved not to return to England unless I am pleased to send for him. It's far more respectful than John had become when we were last together.
2: Oh, the poor boy. Why, with treatment like that, his spirit's bound to crumble. Well, but you are going to do something about him, aren't you? He is your son.
1: I thought at one time that I could never care for his condition again. The way he's brought disgrace to me at every turn. But when I read this...
2: Oh, thank you, Albert. I'm sure John is a changed person. I know you won't regret saving him from that man and that place.
0: Newton, you aren't happy here, are you?
3: What do you mean, sir?
0: I think the question was clear enough. I'll come to the point, however. McNally across the island has come to me and asked that I release you to him.
3: He has?
0: Yes, he has. Although for the life of me, I can't see why. It's been nothing but a headache and expense to my princess and me ever since I took you on.
3: What did you say to Mr. McNally?
0: I said, take him and do with him what you want. We're through trying to make anything out of him. So I suggest you get your things together. Do you even have any things anymore?
3: Only my books. What I'm wearing.
0: That wretched cough. Now get along. Good riddance. I hope McNally has more success with you than I have had.
1: Look at you, Newton. How long have you been wearing those rags?
3: As long as I can remember, Mr. McNally.
1: Well, that's the first of many changes we'll have to instate. I've been watching the treatment you've been getting over at Sladesby's place. It's no wonder you're what he calls willful and stubborn. Seems to me that decent clothes, a little more fat in your bones, you could be a big man. Well, it ought to help a bit anyways.
3: I'm sure it would, sir.
1: Well, come along. If you're going to be my man, I'll want you to both look and act the part. Newton, run over to that man and buy me two decent-looking avocados.
3: Aye, sir.
0: Well, McNally, I hardly recognize Newton there. What have you done to him?
1: Just given him a few things, Sladesby. Like clothes and food and a few responsible tasks.
0: If I didn't know you better, McNally, I'd say you were verging on sarcasm with me.
1: You know me well enough, Sladesby. The way you starved and misused the lad, I'm surprised he didn't try to kill you.
0: He proved his mettle from the start with me, and I simply set about to break down his arrogance. If he performs well for you, you have my training period to thank for it. I guarantee that he would have robbed you blind if it hadn't been for my, as you call it, misusing him.
1: I don't know what it is about you, Sladesby, that makes my stomach upset, but you do. Maybe it's the wretched business you're in. Slaves. Maybe it's that woman you live with. Maybe...
0: I see no point in conversing further. Good afternoon, McNally.
3: Are the two best... Oh, Mr. Sladesby.
0: Step aside, young man.
1: Did you get the avocados all right, Newton?
3: Aye, sir. They were the two best ones on the stand.
1: Fine, fine. Do you like them in salad?
3: I don't know, sir. I don't believe I've ever had them.
1: Well, then you must. And today. This is a day to celebrate, you know.
3: Sir?
1: That's right. But you see, today is the day I'm going to send you on your way.
3: I don't understand.
1: No, of course you don't. Well, let me tell you all at once and now. As you know, my factories are scattered all about Africa.
3: Aye, sir.
1: Well, I'm thinking in particular of my factory in Kittim, about 100 miles from here up the coast. It's grown bigger by the day, and so are its problems. The man I have up there has his hands way too full. So I'm sending you up there to lend a hand in the management of the place.
3: Management?
1: You heard correctly. I believe you've shown me that you can be trusted, in spite of what some others have said. So, I'm sending you up there to help keep things running smoothly.
3: I hardly know what to say, Mr. McNally.
1: Well, then, say you'll try one of these avocados in a salad.
4: Newton, you say?
5: Aye, John Newton. I've been sent to find him and bring him back to England on my ship. Would you know his whereabouts?
4: Seems to me a mate by the name of Newton, I think it was John, was sent a good ways into the country. 100 miles or so. He's working for a man by the name of McNally, who lives over in the Plantanis Islands.
5: Oh, I don't go anywhere near them islands. Sent back into the country, you say?
4: As I know. He left just a few weeks ago.
5: Well, I've done the best I can. His father will probably be pretty upset, but there's nothing more

0: This is living. Nothing to do but give a few orders and have things brought to you.
1: I told you you'd like it up here. The longer you stay, the more you never want to leave. Something about this country, John. It gets into you after a while.
2: Well, Joe, I think you've gone native.
1: Oh, you think so?
2: I do. Look at all the ways of those natives that you've picked up. That stuff round your neck, for instance.
1: This necklace?
2: It's supposed to ward off evil spirits or something, isn't it?
1: Oh, you never know, John. I mean, these people all believe in it. There may be something to it. Oh, you wait till you're here a while to see if you don't start getting a little daft yourself. I used to think going over to their ways was some sort of disgrace. I don't think that now. When you live among them for a while, you start liking the way they live. You hear those drums out there?
2: Mm-hmm.
1: That means that a whole lot of them are gathering tonight. You ought to go to that meeting. You'd see what I'm talking about. Those drums, the dances they do, well, other things. You'd see what I mean, John. Let's go, eh?
2: Well, maybe I'll go with you to watch. There's little else to do the evenings around here.

0: What a night, eh? That's the most excited I've ever seen them.
1: That's the most excited I've ever seen you. They're like animals, aren't they?
0: They are. And so are we.
1: What's that?
0: Oh, you'll see, Newton. Wait till you're here a little longer. Wait till you've seen as much of it as I have. You too will have desires.
1: Look at her, Joe. Looks like she's full of trade. Make the signal. Start that smoke signal.
0: Right, John. What good fortune that we should be walking along the beach today.
1: That ship is as rich as she looks. We may be able to do a great deal of trading with her. In fact, I'm tempted to hope that her goods may save us a distance to buy them for ourselves.
0: There. That ought to signal her. If she drops anchor, I'll run back and send a few of the natives to town to bring some things to trade. This is our lucky day. What's funny?
1: I just noticed this is the first day in a long time that you forgot to wear that collection of lucky charms. Ahoy!
2: Ahoy, mates. Is it trading you're interested in?
1: Aye. Come ashore and let's see what we can do for each other.
0: He looks like a prosperous enough captain.
1: All captains look alike to me. I don't like any of them.
2: Captain Whiting here, bound for England ultimately, after collecting my cargo of gold, ivory, dyer's wool, and beeswax.
1: John Newton is my name, and this is Joe Anthony. We're from Kittim.
2: Newton? Did you say your name is John Newton?
1: That's right.
2: I've been looking for you ever since we began here on the coast. I was told you'd gone inland.
1: Looking for me? What for?
2: Well, actually, your father arranged the whole thing.
1: My father?
2: Yes. You see, he wrote to the owner of my ship, Mr. Bentley, and...
1: I've met Mr. Bentley a long time ago, it seems.
2: Yes, so he told me. At any rate, your father sends word that he wants you to return to England, and that I'm to transport you there in my ship.
0: John, you aren't going, are you?
1: When I wrote to my father for help, I was in quite different circumstances. As things are now, the idea of returning offers little appeal.
2: You don't want to go.
1: I said that. The idea has lost a great deal of its attractiveness.
0: Of course it has. We have a fine life right here. What do you need with all the restrictions of England, John? There's nothing in the world that has any more to offer than we have right here.
2: I don't want to sway you in any way, but I think you ought to know the whole story before you decide to stay.
1: The whole story?
2: Yes. I have it straight from your father and my employer, Mr. Bentley. It appears that a certain person in your family, a somewhat distant relative, I'm given to believe, has passed on and left you, I believe, the sum of $400 a year. There's not a lot you couldn't do on that kind of allowance now, is there?
1: Well...
2: And, says your father himself, if my John is in any way embarrassed in his circumstances, redeem him, though it should cost half of your cargo to do it. So, you see, I can't just let you make a hasty decision to stay. And there are those back in England who seem to want to see you a whole lot.
1: Mary... I haven't really thought of her for...
2: Mary? Yes, the girl. Yes, she does want...
1: Captain Whiting, I'll come with you.
0: John, what is England or this Mary or any of it got to offer that you can't get more of here?
1: It'll only take me a short while to be ready. I could be on board with you before you're done trading with Joe here.
2: Hey, lad, and it'll be welcome you are. You shall have lodgings in my very own cabin, eat at my table, be my constant companion... And I shall expect no service from you, whatsoever. You know, it's a miracle that I should run into you like this. And Mr. Bentley, your father, and dear sweet Mary, she'll be overjoyed at the sight of you.
1: I'll hurry and pack and then go straight to your ship.
2: Fine, fine.
0: But John, what about Mr. McNally? What will I tell him?
2: It appears as though he's out of shouting range already. Well, I must admit, I almost convinced myself with all that.
0: What's that?
2: Oh, now, don't look so worried, mate. His father wants him, all right. It's just that I needed that inheritance, John, to get him aboard. When Mr. Bentley says to a man to bring a person back, and I meet up with that person, I bring him back.
3: And so we conclude Chapter 10 of Amazing Grace, the story of John Newton. This is another in the series, Stories of Great Christians, and comes to you from the radio studios of the Moody Bible Institute in

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1: In our busy world, family time is frequently neglected. It is vital that we give attention to our families while we can. And it is especially important to give attention to what God says in His Word about our homes. For the next few moments, let's join Scott Pauley as we open the Scriptures and find God's message for your family.
2: You probably know that the books of 1st and 2nd Corinthians deal with lots of sticky subjects, lots of conflict, lots of things that are frequently debated and discussed. They're powerful books. But did you know that 1 Corinthians also deals a great deal with the family, with marriage and the home life? In fact, 1 Corinthians chapter 11, which is a chapter that is often discussed and even debated in certain areas, has in it, I think, one of the most powerful truths for Christian marriage. In 1 Corinthians chapter 11 and verse number 3, we read this, "But I would have you know that the head of every man is Christ, and the head of the woman is the man, and the head of Christ is God." I wish you'd mark in 1 Corinthians 11, verse 3, man, woman, Christ. Don't miss that. Then if you come down to verse 11 and verse 12, listen carefully, "Nevertheless, neither is the man without the woman, neither the woman without the man in the Lord." So again, in verse 11, you got the man, the woman, the Lord. And then in verse 12, "For as the woman is of the man, even so is the man also by the woman, but all things of God." So again, in verse 12, the woman, the man, God. Years ago, there was an old secular song that used to talk about just the two of us. Well, may I tell you today that for the Christian in marriage, it's not just the two of us. It's just the three of us. There are three people in every Christian marriage. They are the man, the woman, and Christ. Oh, don't miss that. The man, the woman, and Christ. In fact, let me take you back to an Old Testament scripture for just a moment in Ecclesiastes chapter 4 that I think articulates this truth beautifully. You see, everything you find in the Old Testament, there's some connection in the New Testament, and vice versa. So let's compare Scripture with Scripture for a moment.

0: Ecclesiastes 4 and verse 8 says, "There is one alone, and there is not a second." It's a picture in this verse of someone who is dealing with loneliness by themselves. Remember what God said in Genesis 2, verse 18, "It is not good that the man should be alone." Then you come to Ecclesiastes chapter 4 and verse number 9, "Two are better than one." I want to pause and say amen to that, because they have a good reward for their labor. "For if they fall, the one will lift up his fellow. But woe to him that is alone when he falleth, for he hath not another to help him up. Again, if two lie together, then they have heat. But how can one be warm alone? And if one prevail against him, two shall withstand him." So he's giving all the benefits of having a partner, of having someone. And really, this is the foundation of marriage. It's the foundation of friendship. Friends work together and rejoice together. They help one another through difficulties. They minister to one another's needs. They stand and fight for each other. So this is a picture of what marriage is supposed to be, the man and the woman. But then when you come to Ecclesiastes 4 and verse 12, it ends this way, "And a threefold cord is not quickly broken." Hold on. I thought we'd been talking about two being better than one, and two lying together, and two standing together, and two helping one another along the journey. Yes, and then a threefold cord is not quickly broken. Can I tell you that the threefold cord is the husband and the wife being woven together in Christ? In fact, the third here is actually the first. He's the one who brings the strength. He's the Lord. We need one another, and we both need Jesus Christ. And so, if you go back with me to 1 Corinthians chapter number 11, you see again this principle, the man, the woman, and Christ. May I give you some simple thoughts here that I think will help all of us today. First of all, find your place. Every person has their place in a church, that's true, and also in a home. And when we find our place, things are so much better, because God's a God of divine order, and there's always safety in His structure. I hate to say this, but in every home, the great struggle is always this: who gets to be the boss? Who gets to be in charge? Well, let's settle it today. Would you like to settle it? Let's let the Lord be in charge. Let's let the Lord be the Lord. And when God is the boss, when God is in His rightful place, and we all find our place under Him, then everything runs so much more smoothly. There's peace in the home. There's a principle here. It's the principle of headship. Listen to verse 3 again of 1 Corinthians 11. "The head of every man is Christ, the head of the woman is the man, and the head of Christ is God." For years, I've heard people want to talk about the woman being under the headship of the man, and that's true. Of course that's true. We'll come to that in the book of Ephesians. It's the way God intended. The husband is to lead and to give direction. I've heard someone say that he's the head, but she's the neck that turns the head. Well, that's true as well. But I want to point out to you in 1 Corinthians 11, verse 3, that actually everyone is under a head. Everyone has someone over them. So the head of the woman is the man, but the head of the man is Christ, and the head of Christ is the Heavenly Father. You see the principle of headship here? We all submit. We all have someone that we answer to and are accountable to. This is not about value. This is about order. Think of it this way. If Christ has a head, and that's the Father, is He any less God? No. This is proof that submission doesn't mean you're less than. Friend, the most valuable thing you can do is find your place and do your part. That's why in 1 Peter chapter 2, the Bible talks about the woman submitting to her husband, even as Christ submitted. You see, we all simply find our place in God's structure. This is the Lord's way. And when we do that like we ought to, then God brings His greatest blessing, just the three of us. And then not only must you find your place, but you must remember a principle. Would you like to know what the principle is? The principle is we are all dependents. Listen to verse 11 and 12 again. "Nevertheless, neither is the man without the woman, neither the woman without the man in the Lord. For as the woman is of the man, even so is the man also by the woman, but all things of God." We talk about dependents, and we think of those as being our children, the ones we're responsible to raise and to feed. But in a very real sense, in the Christian home, we are all dependents. The woman came from the man. Every man comes from a woman. And all of us need the Lord. That's the principle here. There's a lot of talk today about independence, but I believe God has made us interdependent. Gentlemen, we need the women. Amen to that. Ladies, you need your husband. You need that honor and that love, completion with your husband. And all of us, by God's grace, need the Lord. I want you to ponder on this. It's much to meditate on, isn't it? And I want you to think about what the application needs to be in your own home. And with the Lord's help, in our next study, I want to return to the same passage. We'll review briefly what we've learned today. And then let's talk about some applications of it in our family. I think it is so vital that we recognize the place of Christ in our marriage, and then our place in our marriage. What place does the Lord Jesus hold in your home? It's supposed to be the place of preeminence. He's supposed to be the Lord, the head, the one in charge, the one who sits on the throne room of the heart and the home. And then what is your place? It is simply to discover what He wants, His divine commands, and obey Him. And may the Lord help all of us to discover the wonderful joy and fruitfulness and blessing of living life every day with Jesus, just the three of us.
1: 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We highly recommend Scott's book, New Testament Marriage. In it, you'll discover timeless biblical principles from the husband and wife team, Aquila and Priscilla. And these principles are very applicable to your marriage today. From all of us at Enjoying the Journey, thanks for listening today. And until next time, we pray that you will enjoy the journey.

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2: 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It was Peter who had lied and acted as if he didn't even know the Lord. Jesus turned and looked upon him. Then Peter, remembering the Lord's words, went out and wept bitterly. Surely he must have wondered if Jesus would ever forgive him.

0: sounding forth the praises of the Savior of all men, the Lord Jesus Christ. 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
1: I'm Brother James, and I greet you once again in the name of our Lord and Savior Jesus Christ, the Lamb of God, which taketh away the sin of the world. This is the Preaching of the Cross radio broadcast. Happy to have you with us today. Hope you can stay the full half an hour as we continue in our study of the Bible book of Malachi. Malachi has four chapters, and we have finished two and are about to start into the third. Malachi chapter 3, we'll be reading at verse number 1. If you have been with us throughout the course of this study, you know that there are five messengers in the book of Malachi. In fact, the man's name means my messenger, Malachi does. And the five messengers are Malachi himself, chapter 1 and verse 1, the true priest, chapter 2 and verse 7, John the Baptist, chapter 3 and verse 1, Jesus, chapter 3, verses 1 through 3, and then Elijah in chapter 4 and verse number 5. So in the passage at hand today, we have two of the five messengers in the book. And this section looks forward prophetically to the first coming of the Lord Jesus Christ. And the Bible says in Malachi 3 and verse 1, "Behold, I will send my messenger, and he shall prepare the way before me. And the Lord whom ye seek shall suddenly come to his temple, even the messenger of the covenant whom ye delight in. Behold, he shall come, saith the Lord of hosts. But who may abide the day of his coming? And who shall stand when he appeareth? For he is like a refiner's fire and a fuller's soap." There is the second coming. "And he shall sit as a refiner and purifier of silver. He shall purify the sons of Levi and purge them as gold and silver, that they may offer unto the Lord an offering in righteousness. Then shall the offering of Judah and Jerusalem be pleasant unto the Lord, as in the days of old, as in the former years." So what we have in Malachi 3 is a prophecy regarding John the Baptist, the forerunner of Jesus Christ, then the coming of the Lord Jesus Christ. But he's coming, as the chapter unfolds, he's coming not to die for the sins of the world, but he is coming to purge and to purify the nation of Israel and their offerings and their worship, which of course we know will not take place until the tribulation time and the second coming or second advent of the Lord Jesus Christ. But a number of things well worth noting and studying in this first verse. "Behold, I will send my messenger, and he shall prepare the way before me." And then the end of the verse, "saith the Lord of hosts." What a grand statement on the deity of our Lord Jesus Christ, and what a wonderful proof that our Lord and Savior Jesus Christ certainly predates his birth in Bethlehem's manger. Notice it is the Lord who is sending the messenger, but the messenger is being sent before the coming of the one who is doing the speaking. So the speaker must be alive, the speaker must exist prior to the messenger who will announce the coming of the speaker. If the speaker is the Lord, if John the Baptist is indeed the forerunner for the Lord, then the Lord is living not only before the messenger announces his coming, not only before the birth of the messenger, but he is living before the prophecy is given regarding the messenger. Now you have a statement like this in Micah chapter number 5. And let's take a look at that one. Micah chapter 5 and verse number 2. The Bible says, "But thou, Bethlehem, Ephratah, though thou be little among the thousands of Judah, yet out of thee shall he come forth unto me that is to be ruler in Israel, whose goings forth have been from old, from everlasting." Now, in the Micah passage, we have the promise that someone is going to be born at Bethlehem who has been in existence for everlasting. In Malachi, we have the promise that someone who is going to come, who was living before the one who announced his coming, and in fact, before the one who prophesied the announcement of his coming. Another statement like this is found in John chapter number 8. John chapter 8 and verse number 53. The Jews are contending with Jesus. And they say, "Art thou greater than our father Abraham, which is dead? And the prophets are dead. Whom makest thou thyself?" Jesus answered, "If I honor myself, my honor is nothing. It is my Father that honoreth me, of whom ye say that he is your God. Yet ye have not known him, but I know him. And if I should say I know him not, I shall be a liar like unto you. But I know him, and keep his saying. And your father Abraham rejoiced to see my day. And he saw it, and was glad. Then said the Jews unto him, Thou art not yet 50 years old, and hast thou seen Abraham? Jesus said unto them, Verily, verily, I say unto you, before Abraham was, I am." Now, isn't that a great statement? Not only does the Lord Jesus Christ claim in John 8 to predate Abraham, but he doesn't use the correct grammatical expression and say, "Before Abraham was, I was." Oh, no. He says, "Before Abraham was," and then he takes to himself the name of God identified with Moses at the burning bush. Moses said, "Lord, who are you? Who shall I say sent me?" And God said, "Tell him, I am. Sent you." And Jesus says in John 8, "Before Abraham was, I am." And those Jewish religious leaders to whom he spoke just went cuckoo and sought to kill him. They knew exactly what he was claiming. So Jesus Christ did not come into existence at Bethlehem or in Mary's womb. In fact, the Bible says it this way in Hebrews chapter number 10. Hebrews chapter 10 and verse number 5. "Wherefore, when he cometh into the world, he saith, Sacrifice and offering thou wouldest not, but a body hast thou prepared me." Verse number 7. "Lo, I come," in the volume of the book it is written of me, "to do thy will, O God." So Jesus Christ was not formed in Mary's womb. The Son of God was not conceived and developed in Mary's womb. A body was prepared in Mary's womb for a me who already lived, who already existed. In fact, that is why the Bible, the Holy Bible, not the new modern perversions of the Bible, but the Holy Bible says in Luke chapter number 1, in Luke chapter 1 and verse 35, "The angel answered and said unto her," this is speaking to Mary at the announcement that she would have a child though she were a virgin, "and the angel answered and said unto her, The Holy Ghost shall come upon thee, and the power of the highest shall overshadow thee. Therefore also that holy thing which shall be born of thee shall be called the Son of God." Now, the translators of the new versions run in and say, what a shameful thing to call Jesus a thing. We've got to change the wording of Luke 1:33 to show how reverent we are. Well, listen to me. Mary is not the mother of God. Mary was the human vessel used by God, in whose body, in whose womb, was formed a human house, a human habitation, a temple it's called, tabernacled in 2 Corinthians 5. A body was formed in Mary's womb. Now, you know what a body is? It's a thing. Now, it was a holy thing. in Mary's womb, but it was a thing, and into that holy thing, that body that was prepared, the everlasting one, Micah chapter 5, the pre-existent one, Malachi chapter 3, the living one, Hebrews chapter 10, came to reside. So the Bible is consistent all the way through in this matter of Jesus Christ predating His coming to this earth. Now, let me show you a curious thing about this prophecy here in Malachi. And we may as well just take another good shot at these perverse translations of the Bible. And when I say perverse, I know some of you think Good News for Modern Man and the Living Bible. I mean the American Standard Version, the New American Standard Version, the Revised Version, the Revised Standard Version, the New International Version, the Double New International Version, the Gender Neutral New International Version, the Galaxy Version, the Outer Space Version, and all the rest of them. Let me show you in a moment of time that these new versions of the Bible, rather than being more accurate, as the advertising propaganda claims, are actually filled with error. Quite simply, I can show you this in just a minute. The Bible says in Malachi 3, in verse number 1, "Behold, I will send my messenger, and he shall prepare the way before me." Now, turn in your Bible to Isaiah chapter number 40. Isaiah chapter number 40, and here the Bible says, speaking again of John the Baptist, in verse number 3, "The voice of him that crieth in the wilderness, prepare ye the way of the Lord, make straight in the desert a highway for our God. Every valley shall be exalted, and every mountain and hill shall be made low, and the crooked shall be made straight, and the rough places plain. And the glory of the Lord shall be revealed, and all flesh shall see it together. For the mouth of the Lord hath spoken it." So, I have two prophecies in the Old Testament, one in Malachi chapter 3, one in Isaiah chapter 40, both of them regarding the ministry of John the Baptist as he prepares and announces the way for and the coming of the Lord Jesus Christ. Now, in Mark chapter number 2, Mark chapter 1, the Holy Bible says, starting at verse 1, "The beginning of the gospel of Jesus Christ, the Son of God, as it is written in the prophets," S, plural, P-R-O-P-H-E-T-S, plural, "as it is written in the prophets, behold, I send my messenger before thy face," that's Malachi 3, "which shall prepare thy way before thee, the voice of one crying in the wilderness," that's Isaiah 40, "prepare ye the way of the Lord, make his paths straight." That is a combination statement from the Malachi passage and the Isaiah passage. Anybody that can read knows that part of that statement is taken from Malachi and part of that statement is taken from Isaiah, and that's why the Holy Bible says, "as it is written in the prophets," plural. But lo and behold, there's a good Bible term. Lo and behold, the New International Version says in Mark chapter 1 and verse 2, "as written in Isaiah the prophet." Now you know what that is? That is an out and out error. It's wrong. It's a mistake. It's incorrect. It's not right. And do you know why it's wrong? Do you know why it's incorrect? Do you know why it's not right? Because the quotation is not from Isaiah. It's from Isaiah and Malachi. So next time you hear somebody speaking and not having any idea what he's saying, and saying to you, "Well, I prefer the NIV because it's more accurate," just smile politely and say, "May I ask you where the quotation of Mark chapter 1, verses 2 and 3 is taken from. And then you can proceed from there. All right, back to Malachi, chapter 3 and verse 1. Behold, I will send my messenger. This is God sending John, and he shall prepare the way before me. So the one who sent John is the one whom John will announce. And the Lord whom ye seek shall suddenly come to his temple. Now, let me give you one more thing about this announcement of John the Baptist, because we've got a major shift in the focus of the prophecy right there in the middle of the verse. In Matthew 11 and verse 7, as they departed, Jesus began to say unto the multitudes concerning John, what went ye out into the wilderness to see? A reed shaken with the wind? What went ye out for to see? A man clothed in soft raiment? Behold, they that wear soft clothing are in king's houses. But what went ye out for to see? A prophet? Yea, I say unto you, and more than a prophet. For this is he of whom it is written, behold, I send my messenger before thy face, which shall prepare thy way before thee. Verily I say unto you, among them that are born of women, there hath not risen a greater than John the Baptist. So Jesus Christ says, without a doubt, without reservation, without any mistake about it, Jesus Christ says that John the Baptist is the man spoken of in Malachi chapter 3 and verse number 1. But now watch the great shift right in the middle of this first verse. The Lord whom ye seek shall suddenly come to his temple. Even the messenger of the covenant whom ye delight in, behold, he shall come, saith the Lord of hosts. And in Malachi 3 and verse 1, we leap. In one bound, in one step, we are transported from 33 AD all the way ahead at least 2,010 years, 2,005 years, 2,000 years. We are transported from the first coming of Jesus Christ when he is nailed to a cross to the second coming of the Lord Jesus Christ in one simple step. Now watch it. Watch this. He shall prepare the way before me, semicolon, and the Lord, comma, whom ye seek. Point number one. When Jesus Christ came to this earth the first time, the Jews were not seeking their Messiah. Number two, he shall suddenly come to his temple. At the first coming of the Lord Jesus Christ, number one, did not come suddenly. There's an angelic announcement. There is 9 months of pregnancy. There is a birth in private attended by shepherds. There is

may I say to you, point number three, he didn't come suddenly to his temple. He walked the streets, the villages, the towns, the houses, the neighborhoods, the countrysides, the hillsides. He didn't come to the temple. That's Second Advent material. Then the Bible says, number four, even the messenger of the covenant. Now wait a minute. When Malachi speaks, to what covenant does he refer? Certainly not the new covenant of a born-again experience through faith in the death, burial, and resurrection of Jesus Christ. No, he is speaking nationally to Israel about their covenant regarding a king and a throne and a temple and land and peace and safety. And this coming in Malachi 3:1 has to do with that first covenant that God made with the nation of Israel. And then number five, the messenger of the covenant whom ye delight in. Now, wait a minute. He came unto his own, and his own received him not. They cried out, crucify him, crucify him, away with this man. They said, we have no king but Caesar. They said, give us Barabbas, a murderer, rather than this one who claims to be the Son of God. And so for those five reasons in Malachi 3:1, it is evident that he shall come refers not to the birth at Bethlehem's manger, that's the first half of 3:1, but it refers to the second coming of the Lord Jesus Christ in a day, when the people of Israel as a nation, when the people of Israel as one man, have turned to and trusted in their Savior, their Messiah, and embrace Him with joy and gladness upon His return. Verse number two, now watch. Who may abide the day of His coming? Is it not evident that that reference is to the second coming of the Lord Jesus Christ? Why, virtually everyone abode His first coming. There was no great shaking of the earth. There was no great change in the political structure. There was no alteration of the religious course of Israel as a country. Oh, no. But the day of His coming is one prophesied again and again that few will abide. Who shall stand when He appeareth? Well, the first time Herod stood, the scribes stood, the Pharisees stood, Pilate stood, the lawyers stood, the reprobates stood. Oh, but my friend, when He comes again, when He returns, no one shall stand before Him. The Bible says, for He is like a refiner's fire and like fuller's soap. He shall sit as a refiner and purifier of silver. Now again and again and again in your Bible, I can't run all the references on this program, I'm not going to today, but again and again and again in your Bible, burning fire from the Lord directed toward all that is impure, all that is unclean, is connected with the second coming of the Lord Jesus Christ. 1st and 2nd Thessalonians speak of this. Revelation 19 speaks of this. Isaiah and the Psalms speak of this again and again. This fire issuing forth from before the Lord at His second advent. And here we have it in Malachi. He shall purify the sons of Levi. That's the purpose of the great tribulation. We'll read it in just a moment if time allows. And He shall purge them as gold and silver. Why? Why? So that at last, finally, they may offer unto the Lord an offering in righteousness. Now for two chapters, He's been rebuking them for their unrighteous offerings, but He is going to cleanse and purify them during the tribulation time so that that small and tiny remnant of the Jewish nation that survives to the second coming of the Lord Jesus Christ will be pure, they will be holy, they will be righteous, and they will offer unto God sacrifices that are acceptable in His sight. Now, Daniel chapter 9.

0: 9 says this. I think I've got time to squeeze this in. Daniel 9, verse 24. 70 weeks are determined upon thy people. That's Israel, Daniel's people, Israel. 70 weeks determined upon thy people and upon thy holy city. That's Jerusalem. The church has no holy city. To finish the transgression. Praise God, mine were finished on the cross. And to make an end of sins. Hallelujah. Jesus made an end of my sins. And to make reconciliation for iniquity, I've been reconciled. And to bring in everlasting righteousness, I've already been given that. And to seal up the vision and the prophecy, and to anoint the most holy. Now, the purpose of these 70 weeks prophesied by Daniel, of which 1 week remains, 7 years of tribulation, is to finally cleanse and purify that Israelite nation, rid them once for all, finally and forever, of all their idolatry and their spiritual adultery, and the Lord will accomplish that during the tribulation time through the fiery trial, the refiner's fire of Jacob's trouble, that tribulation era. And then the Lord Jesus Christ will return. And the Bible says in Malachi 3 and verse 4, then shall the offering of Judah and Jerusalem be pleasant unto the Lord, as in the days of old, as in the former years. And I will come near to you in judgment. I will be a swift witness against the sorcerers, and against the adulterers, and against the false swearers, and against those that oppress the hireling in his wages, the widow and the fatherless, and that turn aside the stranger from his right, and fear not me, saith the Lord of hosts. That is the character of the millennial kingdom, and we certainly look forward to the day when God rids this earth and keeps it free from all those who would transgress his holy laws and his righteous commandments. That's what's coming. There's a great day ahead for this old world and for the people of God. We don't know when that'll be. You don't know when it'll be. But I hope and pray that you're saved so you can be part of it, so you can enjoy it. Wouldn't it be a terrible thing? This great Savior Jesus Christ came into the world the first time to pay for your sins and you never trusted him. This great Savior Jesus Christ who comes into the world the second time to set up his kingdom and you can't be a part of it. Oh, my friend, don't live and die without Jesus Christ. Don't step into eternity without a personal relationship to the one who shed his precious blood to wash your sins away. The Bible says that Christ died for our sins. He was buried. And the third day Jesus rose again. And if thou shalt confess with thy mouth this Lord Jesus, and shalt believe in thine heart that God hath raised him from the dead, thou shalt be saved. The Bible says, believe on the Lord Jesus Christ, and thou shalt be saved. You must be born again, so why not do it today? Trust Jesus Christ for the salvation of your soul. He'll grant it. He'll grant you everlasting life if you'll but trust him.
1: Well, that's all the time we've got. Hope you'll stop by and visit us at jameswknox.org. That's jameswknox.org. Until next time, I'm Brother James. May the Lord richly bless you, and good day.

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1: Dragon Legends. This is Ken Ham on a mission to strengthen the global church with God's word. Many cultures have legends of beasts we call dragons. The Australian Aborigines have legends of a lake monster that sounds surprisingly like a plesiosaur. The Babylonians carve creatures that look like reptiles on four legs. Herodotus, an ancient Greek writer, described flying serpents he saw in Egypt that had bat-like wings. But what are these people describing? Well, they sound an awful lot like dinosaurs, marine reptiles, and pterosaurs. This makes sense in a biblical worldview. All these creatures were created during creation week, along with man. Man lived with dinosaurs, and dragon legends could be the memories of this time.
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1: Lead us, Father, direct us, O God, by Thy Holy Spirit. Enlighten us, teach us, O Lord, and may souls be born into Thy kingdom today. In Jesus' name, amen. All teaching, all preaching, all prophecy, all spiritual truth emanates from the cross, that is, the Lamb of God on the cross. And without Calvary, there is no preaching, and prophecy is in vain, and the message of man is empty without Calvary. All things are ours because of Calvary. I'm reading several verses to show you that Jesus, in all of his miracles, teaching, preaching, everything he did, pointed to Calvary, and on many occasions, he made it clear that he came into this world to die, to lay his life down. Now, in John 10, yesterday, I talked about John 6. I really should go back there and stay there. I do want to give you one verse. I don't think it would be fair not to. In verse 63, it is the Spirit that quickeneth, the flesh profiteth nothing. The words that I speak unto you, their spirit and their life. Now, I emphasized yesterday, you know, Jesus said, except you eat my flesh and drink my blood, you have no life. And if you eat my flesh and drink my blood, you have life, you'll never die. And many turned and went away. So the Bible is the best commentary on the Bible. I have many books. I have books, and I love books, old books. The older the better. The older they are, the better I love them. And I love books, and I read them, and I read every great book that I can find. I study, and I read, and I thank God for commentaries, but the best commentary on the Bible is the Bible. When I read all the men say, then I go back to the Bible. I mean that, and I take the Bible as the authority. Now, the Bible is self-explanatory. The secret things belong to God. We'll never understand it all, Deuteronomy 29:29. But we can understand, if we'll allow the Spirit to lead us, the things God would have us know. Now, he said, he explained it, they went away, they left, but Jesus said, the flesh profiteth nothing. The words I speak, they are spirit, they are life. The words, see? So when he said, eat my flesh and drink my blood, he meant simply, appropriate my word. Take my word into your very heart, and you can. You can. The Word of God is alive. Now, I'm not talking about the pages on this Bible. I have a little hardback Scofield Testament. That's what I have. That's all I have. I don't have a book on this desk except this little black hardback Scofield, the old Scofield. That's all I have. And this book's not alive. It's not breathing, but these words are alive. The Word of God is alive. The Word of God is alive. And the Word is the living bread and the life of believers. Jesus said, the words I speak. Then Jesus informed them that he knew that there were some who didn't believe. And he said to the 12 in verse 67, this is John 6:67, will you also go away? Now you can say what you want to about Peter. I know that he had a fit and cursed and swore that he didn't know Jesus, but that's all right. I know that that was not right. That was sin, and he paid for it. But I thank God for Peter. I thank God for Thomas. It was Thomas who said, Lord, we don't know where you're going. We want to come. Tell us how to get there. John 14. And Peter it was that said, Lord, to whom shall we go? Now you ask us, this is John 6:67 and 68. He said, now you said, will you go away? Now where will we go? Where will we go? Where can we go? To whom shall we go? There is no other place. There's no place to go, he said, Peter said. Thou hast the words of eternal life. Thou hast the words of eternal life. Now, I cannot emphasize too strongly. It's impossible to place too much emphasis upon the fact that the Word of God is the final authority and has the answer, and all other answers that are not based upon the Word of God are false and vain and of the devil. Now, the devil hates God's Word, and the devil in Genesis 3, the devil twisted the Word of God, and he said, God's a liar. You're not going to die, Eve. God said you'll die, but you're not going to die. And the devil has tried to discredit and destroy the Word of God ever since God created Adam and Eve, and he's trying today. New translations, new versions, a new slant. Men are trying to bring the Bible up to date. They're trying to get the Bible so you can understand it. I don't care what they do to it. You'll never understand any of it until you're born again. You're not born again by understanding. You're born again by faith. In other words, you appropriate grace by faith. And faith don't understand. Faith believes without understanding. Now, I am right here before a microphone. I don't know one single solitary thing about manufacturing a microphone. But by faith, I'm speaking into this little instrument, and I believe with all of my heart that you're hearing me. And I don't understand it. Faith accepts. I'm speaking into this microphone by faith. I'm not speaking into it because I understand how it is made or even how it operates. I know very little about electronics, very little. Now, I know very little about the Bible, but I thank God I know enough to know in my heart that I'm born again. And the only reason I know I'm born again is because I accepted Jesus on the terms of John 3:16. Now, that's right. That's the verse the man read. And then later I discovered Romans 10:9-10. Confess with your mouth, believe in your heart. With the heart man believeth unto righteousness. With the mouth confession is made. Confess with your mouth, believe in your heart. With the heart man believeth unto righteousness. And with the mouth, man confesses. Now, that's salvation. And I don't understand faith. You don't understand. No man understands faith. Faith appropriates. Faith believes. Faith is substance. Faith is the substance of things hoped for, the evidence of things you can't see. Now, Peter said, to whom shall we go? Thou hast the words of eternal life, and we believe and are sure that thou art that Christ, the Son of the living God. Peter said, there's no other place to go, Jesus. There is no other place to go. You have the words of eternal life. Your words are flesh and blood. Now, when I say that, I mean they are that which produces life. Physically, I am in this world, Oliver Green, right now. My dad has gone to be with the Lord. He has been in paradise 21 years plus. But I sit at this desk and I speak to you today through this microphone because my dad and mother, a man and a woman made of flesh and blood, gave me life. I was born a little baby because of their flesh and blood. My blood was given to me by my parents. My flesh was given. Now, I know God gives us life. But I'm here because of the flesh and blood of a dear man and a precious woman, my daddy and my mother. Now, I'm saved today, not because I'm good. I want to be just as good as I can. I want to do all the good that I can. I want to be clean and upright and honest and pure. But I'm not saved because I'm good. I'm not saved because I'm pure or good or clean or upright or don't get drunk or don't kill or rob. I'm not saved because of that. I'm saved because I heard a message. The sermon subject was, and I've told this several times, but I make no apology for telling it again, may help somebody. The subject was, the wages of sin is death, and I didn't want to go to hell. And then the minister said, the gift of God, the gift of God. And I said, well, that's good, the gift of God. And I went down after the service and talked to the minister, and he read John 3:16. And he asked me if I believed it, and I said, I've always believed that. He said, now, wait a minute, you believed it with your head. But that's not salvation. Believing in the heart, trusting. So I said, I will, with all I understand, with all the faith I have, with all the ability, I will. I'll trust Jesus on the terms of John 3:16. And God saved me that night, and I've never doubted it, never in my life. Thou hast the words. The Word, in the beginning, the Word, with God, was God. The Word became flesh. The Word, the light of the world. The Word, the incorruptible seed. The Word, the living bread. The Word, the living water. The Word, the power of God unto salvation. The Word, the meat, the bread, the milk. In other words, everything, all things point to the Word. In the beginning, the Word. And the Word, in the fullness of time, was made flesh. And before God ever created the earth or anything in this earth, including Adam, God planned and God finished the plan of salvation. And in the plan was that one die for the people. Now in John 10, Jesus said, if any man attempts to get into the sheepfold except by the door, that man's a thief and a robber. And then he said, I am the door. And then he said, I am the good shepherd. And when he said, I am the door and I am the good shepherd, then immediately he said, the good shepherd giveth his life for the sheep. The good shepherd lays his life down for the sheep. Now he said, the hireling will run. He'll leave the sheep, see. He runs. He don't care anything about the sheep. And then he said in verse 14, John 10:14, I am the good shepherd and know my sheep and am known of mine. I know my sheep and my sheep know me. Now, do you know you're saved? Did you know a sheep is, they tell me, I was reared on the farm, but we had cows, we had horses, but we never had sheep. But they tell me, and I was in the Holy Land some years ago, and Brother Don Ward took us out in the Judean hills, and we saw the sheep, we saw the shepherds, and they tell me that a sheep is the dumbest animal. In other words, on earth, they are helpless without the shepherd. Now, if a sheep, the dumbest animal on earth, if he knows the shepherd's voice, and if he follows the shepherd, and he knows the shepherd, then I'm asking you, could it be possible for anyone to be born of the Spirit, washed in the blood, saved by the grace of God, redeemed by the blood of the Lamb, and not know it? If you don't know you're saved as positively as you know you're breathing, if you do not know you're saved as positively as you know you're living and you know you're not dead. If you're breathing, you know it. If your heart's beating, you know it. If you don't know you're saved as positively as you know you are alive physically, then I'd hate to die. I mean it. I'd hate to die with your religion. You say, preacher, you're trying to frighten me. No, I'm not. I'm trying to jar you into doing what you ought to do if you don't know you're saved. Now, the Spirit of God witnesses with our spirit that we're saved. And the Word of God tells us that we're saved if we have exercised faith. Now, what does it mean to exercise faith? It means simply to believe God. Abraham believed God. Abraham didn't believe about God. He believed God. He believed what God said. Now, God said, and God does say in His Word, that He loves you and He gave Jesus to die for you. Now, do you believe that? Do you believe Jesus died on the cross? Yes. You believe they buried Him and He rose again. You believe that? Yes. Then you believe enough gospel to be saved. If you believe that in your heart, if you believe that God loved sinners and God allowed, that is, God sent Jesus or set Him forth. God commendeth His love toward us in that while we were yet sinners, Christ died for the ungodly. Now, if you believe that in your heart, well, now, what do you mean, Brother Green, in my heart, all right? I'll tell you what I mean in your heart. If you're married, the girl you married, if you are a man, and if you're a woman, the man you married, you believed in your heart that that person was the person for you. That is, you believed that you should become man and wife. You were willing to trust them. That person. Now, are you willing to trust God? Are you willing to place your inner man, your spirit, that part of you that never dies? Now, your body will die if Jesus tarries and go back to the dust. But are you willing to place your spirit in God's hands? Just say, God, I know You loved me and I know Jesus died on the cross. Now, dear God, I'm going to commit my spirit, my soul to Thee, and I want You to forgive my sins and put my name in the Lamb's Book of Life, and I'm going to trust You in my heart. Now listen, in verse 17, in verse 17, John 10:17, therefore doth my Father love me, because I lay down my life that I may take it again. No man taketh my life from me, but I lay it down of myself. I have the power to lay it down. I have the power to take it again. This commandment received I from my Father. Now, in verse 28, verse 27, my sheep hear my voice. I know them. They follow me. I give unto them. What do you give them? I give unto them eternal life, and they shall never perish. Now, eternal life is the gift of God. You can't earn it, buy it, work for it, merit eternal. You must receive it. Receive eternal life by faith. Neither shall any man pluck them out of my hand. My Father which gave them me is greater than all, and no man is able to pluck them out of my Father's hand. I and my Father are one. I and my Father are one. Now, if you believe that God loved you and Jesus died on the cross, they buried Him, and God raised Him the third day, if you believe that, then bow your head right now if you can, and if you can't, just say out loud, if you're driving or wherever you are, just say, dear God, save me, forgive my sins. Jesus, come into my heart. I trust Thee now. And I'll guarantee

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1: Once again, we say welcome aboard. It's good to be with you at this time. Brother Munn speaking. Our program here called A Fisherman's 5-Minute Look at the Book. Friday always gets here. Our program is heard, usually this program is usually heard on Friday. Maybe you heard another time during the week, but we're glad you're there. This is the last in our series that we've been on this week. 1 Chronicles chapter 12, verse 32. I've asked the Lord that he might give you the spirit of these men that's mentioned here that were very wise men. It says they were children of Issachar, men that had understanding of the times to know what Israel ought to do. That's pretty good, isn't it? All right. God give these men special wisdom. In fact, the ability that these men had helped them in areas of leadership. These were advisors for the entire nation of Israel. The nation's future depended on their help in the area of understanding the times. I'll be honest with you, I don't believe God's children know what's going on in this world today. I don't believe they see what's going on. Most of the heads in the sand are the heads in the clouds, you know. I guess I'd rather have my head in the clouds, you know. But I need to know what's going on. What's going on? I've had people sit with me and they say, what's going on with church? What's going on with my family? What's going on with my job? What's going on with my country? I don't understand. You need understanding of the times. The spirit of Issachar. These men here, they had understanding of the times that they might know what to do, that they might help Israel to know what to do. We looked at this in the area of government, in the area of business, and yesterday, as far as areas of family, and let's just talk about areas of, religion, and of course, I'm speaking of Christianity, you know. As far as we think about Judaism is concerned, these men were wise to see the infiltration of the enemy and the breakdown of morals there as far as Israel was concerned and the introduction of idolatry into their camps. And they knew how to keep Judaism pure. Christianity today, my friend, we need this. As far as we think about Bible-believing Christianity today, a lot of people are deceived even where they're supposed to be. You know, some of God's children are just in all kinds of unscriptural movements and involved in all kinds of cults. Sometimes I've talked to some person and I felt sure in my heart that I knew Christ as Savior. And I said, what are you doing involved with something like that? And they said, well, is there anything wrong with it? And you begin to sit down and show, they said, I just didn't know that. They had no understanding of the times. Some people are deceived as to their place in Christianity. Some are deceived as to their work. What are they supposed to be doing? Sometimes, a lot of God's children, I want to be understood here, a lot of God's children, instead of fishing for men, what they're out trying to do is trying to clean up situations, you know. I know we need to be clean. I know we need to be pure. I want to be a holy person. But they want to get things cleaned up politically, cleaned up morally, cleaned up environmentally, you know. When, my friend, it looks as far as the Bible is concerned, we're getting ready to leave this planet. As far as getting ready to leave this planet, I need to be out fishing for men. I need to be out trying my best to tell people about Jesus Christ, his death, and how, my friend, through repentance and faith put in Jesus Christ, a person can be saved and they can go to heaven instead of trying to help clean the world up. You know, do you understand? I know we need to clean the world. I'll be honest with you, I find, when you get to the end of the book of Revelation, you'll find that that's the job that Jesus is going to do in the future. He is going to clean up this planet. A lot of people are just discouraged as to the darkness. As far as we think about Christianity, they're just so discouraged. Now, I know evil men shall, and seducers shall wax worse and worse. We see the decline of the church, decline of missions, you know. I was in a huge city here in the U.S. just a few weeks ago, and some of the greatest churches that was in the entire United States of America was in these places. And now, today, these churches are gone. A lot of people are just discouraged. But I see, I need to have understanding of the times and understanding, my friend, the world is dark, and the world is falling apart, but I don't have to. I need to see that by the grace of God, I can stay strong. These men had great wisdom. We need the same. This wisdom is within reach. The children of Issachar had it. You know, if any man lack wisdom, let him ask of God that giveth to all men liberally and upbraideth not, and it shall be given to him. It can be had by observation, by training, by study, by conversation, by experience. Let's reach for it. It benefited the nation of Israel. They had a lot of years of peace and safety. We can have the same. I pray God would give you understanding of the times. Until next week, Fisher Munn saying goodbye.

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There is a river, the streams whereof shall make glad the city of God, the holy place of the tabernacles of the Most High. God is in the midst of her. She shall not be moved. God shall help her, and that right early.

0: proclaiming the name of the Lord Jesus Christ, the only Savior of men. 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
1: It was a sad, sad day when Elimelech died. And it was a sad day when Naomi lost what she had in Bethlehem, Judah. Thank you for joining us today. We've come to the end of another week of broadcasting, but we're delighted to have you with us. I hope you've been listening all week. And we're continuing through the book of Ruth with this series. May God use this message to speak to your heart today.

0: thinking how lost, how outcast, how separated from God, how utterly hopeless she was. And then to think what God had done for her. As she entered in, coming back to Bethlehem, Judah, with Naomi. And Naomi explained to her the law, the kinsman redeemer, the nearest kin, the right to redeem, the willingness to redeem, the wealth to redeem. And here she's been redeemed by Boaz, taken as his bride. She just can't get over the grace of God in her life. And I think in our day-to-day living, we've lost sight of who we are espoused to, of our precious Savior, and how He has done everything absolutely necessary, demanded by a holy God, to redeem our lost souls. Boaz said to the nearer kin, if you're not going to redeem her, I intend to. You remember the story. He was willing. He paid the price. He took this outcast person from Moab to be his own wife. He identified her with himself. The nearer kinsman would not. Not to mar himself. But Boaz, out of great love for Ruth, met every requirement that God made of the kinsman and took her to be his wife. And our lovely Lord Jesus came from heaven and became a man without ceasing to be God. He identified himself with this human race, taking on flesh. All man, all God, God, man, yet sinless. He lived a sinless life. He went to Calvary. He took the sin debt of the whole world. He bore your sin debt in mind upon the cross. The billows of God's wrath rolled on Jesus as he hung there on Calvary and became sin for us. He who knew no sin, that we might be made the righteousness of God in him. And the billows of God's wrath rolled on Jesus, and he suffered and shed his precious blood and died for my sins and for yours. And a holy God says, I am satisfied with the payment required for the sin debt of the whole world. And to prove the receipt of the payment, Jesus came forth from the grave alive forevermore in that glorious resurrection, as he bodily came forth from the grave alive forevermore. He paid the price in full. He satisfied a holy God who demanded that sin be paid for. He met every requirement to be our kinsman. He proved he was willing by coming to this earth. He proved he had power to redeem us by his resurrection from the dead. And we lose sight of the grace of God. We are what we are, totally, completely, by the grace of God. It is all of grace. All of grace. Does it ever dawn upon you or upon me that we deserve to die and go to hell just as much as the most vile human being you ever heard the name of or ever knew? Yet God, by his marvelous grace, has made a way so we could be redeemed. What a wonderful thing, this story of grace. Then it's a story of glory. Glory. Listen to these folks in Ruth chapter 4. And the women said unto Naomi, blessed be the Lord, which has not left thee this day without a kinsman, that his name may be famous in Israel. We found the expression famous in Bethlehem in verse 11 of chapter 4. And the sweet sound of Bethlehem brings a flood of memories to our minds. Bethlehem, where Rachel died giving birth to Benjamin. Bethlehem, where here Ruth is wed to Boaz. Bethlehem, where Jesse raises his family and David, King David, is born. Bethlehem, where on one starry night the Son of God came and was born in Bethlehem's manger. Famous in Bethlehem, but here they say, "Blessed be the Lord, which hath not left thee this day without a kinsman, that his name may be famous in Israel." In Israel. You remember that there was a day when God called Abraham out of the Ur of the Chaldees. God found a man and he said, through this man from the bosom of Abraham, I'm going to make myself known and raise up a people as the sands of the sea, the stars of the heaven, and through this man, all the nations of the earth would be blessed. Abraham had a son whose name was Isaac. Isaac had sons, one of them named Jacob. Jacob had sons, and from the sons of Jacob, we have the 12 tribes of Israel. And when the Bible tells us here that Ruth may be as Rachel and Leah, it is not just the millions of Jews that came from Rachel and Leah. It is not just that you could trace all the Jewish people from Jacob and the children of Jacob, the sons of Jacob, and from the sons of Jacob, these Israelites, these Jews to whom God made himself known. It is not just to the Jew, but through the Jew, God will make himself known to the whole world. And when the Lord says famous in Israel, when you're famous in Israel in the sense that we see here, then we realize there's coming a day when every knee will bow and every tongue will confess that Jesus Christ is Lord to the glory of God the Father. But every creature will sing and say that he is worthy to be praised. This is a story of glory. It was a sad, sad day when Elimelech died. And it was a sad day when Naomi lost what she had in Bethlehem, Judah. But what Naomi gained through the kinsman redeemer Boaz marrying her daughter-in-law Ruth was more than Naomi ever lost when she lost what she had from the death of Elimelech. It was a wonderful day in the Garden of Eden when God made man and placed him in a perfect place, a perfect man, a perfect woman. But it was a sad day when he sinned against God and sinned into the bloodstream of all humanity and all they lost. But I want you to know it was a glad day when Christ came to Calvary and with his own blood paid our sin debt, died, was buried, and rose from the dead. And what we have because of Christ is a million times more than what we lost in the garden when Adam and Eve sinned against God. I can't even begin to tell you the glory that awaits God's children. This is a story of glory. It's a story of glory. Everything you can imagine, everything your heart could dream of that is right and holy and pure awaits the child of God as the bride of Christ. In the book of Ephesians, the first chapter, the Bible tells us in verse 4, according as he hath chosen us in him before the foundation of the world, that we should be holy and without blame before him in love. How many of you know that you've been redeemed? And because you've been redeemed, Jesus lives in you. And according to Scripture, you're a part of the bride of Christ. We are a spouse to Jesus, our heavenly groom. Would you raise your hand? Hold it high. You know you've been saved. You're part of the bride of Christ. That's wonderful. And sometimes you get trouble in this old world. Maybe more times than not, you get trouble in this old world. But I will remind you that the wedding has not yet even taken place. Now, I know the Lord Jesus Christ is the Lamb of God, slain from the foundation of the world. And when God speaks in His Word of the cross, just as He speaks in Isaiah chapter 53, He speaks in a tense that perhaps at first glimpse we do not understand, when He says He was wounded for our transgressions, He was bruised for our iniquity, the chastisement of our peace was upon Him. But in the mind of God, God sees the whole picture. We act only on the facts we've received after knowledge. God moves in foreknowledge. The Lord sees and knows all things before anything starts or is finished. He is not bound by time in any shape or fashion. In the mind of God, we're already seated in heavenly places. The finished work has been finished, and we're seated in heavenly places. I understand that in the mind of God, we are seated in the heavens with the Lord Jesus Christ. But as far as the event of the marriage of the Lamb, when the bride, pure and spotless, meets our heavenly groom in the air, when Christ comes to receive His own, and the marriage supper is being conducted, that's an event yet to take place. We're going to be there. And that's glory. That's glory. On the day that Boaz wed Ruth, he had purchased her to be his bride, but a wedding ceremony took place. Maybe it was in a special garden place. Perhaps, as most Jewish people would have done in that time, there was a certain canopy held up by four young men, and they stood under it to vow themselves before God to the Lord and to one another. But as Naomi was with Ruth, and Ruth waited for Boaz to come on the wedding day, when Boaz made his way to get his bride, someone would call out.
1: 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And by all means, remember to pray for us here at the Temple Baptist Church in Crown College in Knoxville, Tennessee. 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
1: Hi, I'm Todd Nettleton, and this is the Voice of the Martyrs Radio. A growing house church in Sri Lanka has been the focus of aggression from Buddhist monks in the community. A rural pastor, Saman, has experienced persecution for months. The Buddhist monks claim the church is illegal and filed charges against Pastor Saman. Saman has been warned not to leave his home after dark because of threats he could be harmed or killed. Despite opposition, the church in Saman's home is growing. Remarkably, the negative attention the church received actually increased the interest of neighbors to hear the gospel message. Pray for Saman. May he stand firm in faith and may justice prevail in his court case.
2: I will not let my brothers and sisters suffer in silence, nor will I let them serve alone. To join me in prayer for persecuted Christians, go to VO.

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In your Bibles to James chapter 1, verse 14. James chapter 1, verse 14. In James chapter 1, verse 14, the Bible says, "But every man is tempted when he is drawn away of his own lust and enticed." What we want to talk about today is that word enticed. When you read the verse, you see that it starts with lust. And lust really is a natural feature of our lives. I mean, lust by itself is not sin or even necessarily a bad thing. Look with me briefly. You keep your finger where you are, but look with me briefly at Deuteronomy chapter 12. I think it's important to understand. Oftentimes you'll hear people saying something about lust as if every time it's bad, and that's not true. Deuteronomy chapter 12, look with me at verse 15. "Notwithstanding thou mayest kill and eat flesh in all thy gates, whatsoever thy soul lusteth after, according to the blessing of the Lord thy God, which he hath given thee, the unclean and the clean may eat thereof, as of the roebuck and of the hart." So notice, the Lord has blessed this family, and they have the opportunity to kill and eat flesh in their gates. Watch it. "Whatsoever thy soul lusteth after." Look again in the same chapter in verse 20. "When the Lord thy God shall enlarge thy border as he hath promised thee, and thou shalt say, I will eat flesh, because thy soul longeth to eat flesh, thou mayest eat flesh whatsoever thy soul lusteth after." Verse 21, "If the place which the Lord thy God hath chosen to put his name there be too far from thee, then thou shalt kill of thy herd and of thy flock, which the Lord hath given thee, as I have commanded thee, and thou shalt eat in thy gates whatsoever thy soul lusteth after." So lust in and of itself is not necessarily a bad thing. In James chapter 1, verse 14, when lust, however, draws you away, and then you are enticed, that's when you're going to be tempted to sin. You know, in James chapter 1, verse 14, which we just read, every man is tempted when he is drawn away of his own lust and enticed. Verse 15 goes on to say, "Then when lust hath conceived, it bringeth forth sin, and sin, when it is finished, bringeth forth death." So in that context, then, lust goes haywire, if you will, because it's drawn you away and you've been enticed. What does that mean, to be enticed? To be enticed is to be seduced or lured or led astray. Astray is the key. See, it's just taking you out of the thing that would be natural to do and beneficial to do. Now, there are a number of things in the Bible that can entice you. So we want to discuss these today. We're going to look at five of them. And that way you'll be aware of the potential problem areas, and hopefully you'll be able to guard yourself against ever being, you know, enticed by these things. Okay, first of all, you can be enticed, as you see in the verse we've read, by lust. James chapter 1, verse 14 says that, drawn away of his own lust and enticed. Often, and you've probably experienced this, I surely have in my life, lust can draw you away. Not sure what area you may be having problem with lust in your life, but it could draw you away to eat too much. Lust could draw you away to get drunk. Lust could draw you away to fornicate, anything like that. All of these are sins in the Bible. You got to realize that you are to rule your body and mortify the deeds of your flesh by the Spirit. When you get saved, according to Romans chapter 8, verse 13, the Bible says, "If you live after the flesh, you shall die, but if you through the Spirit do mortify the deeds of the body, you shall live." So you've got that responsibility, because the Spirit of God is in you, to mortify those deeds of the body and control these areas of your life. You and I must control our appetite.
Turn to Proverbs chapter 23. Proverbs chapter 23. Notice the Bible is clear about these. Now I'm in the middle of a context when I give you verse 2, but it's the verse you need, Proverbs chapter 23, verse 2, and put a knife to thy throat if thou be a man given to appetite. Now that is pretty severe treatment right there. Put a knife to your throat if thou be a man given to appetite. What's he saying? He's saying you are the one responsible to control that appetite. Look at verse 21 in the same chapter, Proverbs chapter 23, verse 21. For the drunkard and the glutton shall come to poverty, and drowsiness shall clothe a man with rags. Well, the Bible's not very complimentary about how lust can affect your appetite and cause you to be a glutton. Anyway, there are a lot of books that have been published on this subject. I'm not going to detour now to recommend them to you. I just want to say that if you have had trouble dealing with your appetite and you have gotten into the area of sin because of it, then read. I'm reading a good book right now on the subject that's very helpful because it tells you straight up a cause of this thing that you can control, all right? You must control your appetite for alcohol. The Bible says to be filled with the Spirit rather than filled with alcohol. Ephesians 5:18, be not drunk with wine wherein is excess, but be filled with the Spirit. You've got to control your eyes. Turn to Job chapter 31. I realize that Job was boasting of his self-righteousness here, but he was pleading his case. These guys were giving him a hard time. They're saying, look, God's doing this to you because you're a wicked, terrible, horrible sinner. And he's like, let me just tell you what I've been doing. Job chapter 31, verse 1. I made a covenant with mine eyes. Why then should I think upon a maid? You see, a lot of the problem with the thought life comes from what goes in the eyes. You got to control that. He says in verse 9, same chapter, Job 31, 9, if my heart have been deceived by a woman, or if I have laid wait at my neighbor's door, then let my wife grind unto another, and let others bow down upon her. For this is an heinous crime, yea, it is an iniquity to be punished by the judges, for it is a fire that consumeth to destruction, and would root out all mine increase. Oh, boy, I'm telling you what, Job calls it straight up. And he tells you, this is a heinous crime. This is a fire that consumeth to destruction. You've got to be very, very careful about that. You've got to control your eyes because those things lead to more sins that stir up the lust, draw you away, and get you into sin. And boy, if you lust for things that are like that, they're going to destroy you. If you lust for things that are abominable to God, you must obey God's words and seek to be strengthened by His Spirit against those desires. You know what's happened to some Christians today? They read in the Bible and they see that the thing they're lusting for is abominable to God, and then they find a way to justify it by the modern attitude toward those sins rather than by the Word of God. And you need to stop. You need to say, wait a minute, God says this is abominable. I've got to obey His words because I'm into something that lust has drawn me away to do, and I have been enticed into doing this thing, and the consequence will not be good. All right, so you can be enticed not only by lust, but you can be enticed by a person. Turn to Exodus chapter 22 and look at verse 16. You can be enticed by a person, Exodus 22. In verse 16, what's going on here? If a man entice a maid that is not betrothed and lie with her, he shall surely endow her to be his wife. A man can entice a maid. Well, this is a very common problem among teenagers today. And the problem is there's no stability in giving in to this lust. It's a momentary pleasure that often ends in heartache or an unwanted pregnancy or disease or something like that.
the desire that you have for what you're reading in Exodus 22 verse 16 is something that should be reserved for marriage, when there is a real commitment, a real preparation between the two people to make this relationship work. That's the time to begin to enjoy that lust that God has put in your heart, and not before then. There's no stability in giving into this lust. It's momentary. All right? Deuteronomy chapter 13. I'll show you another way a person can entice you. Deuteronomy chapter 13. Deuteronomy chapter 13, and what we want there is verses 6 through 8. Deuteronomy chapter 13, verses 6 through 8. If thy brother, the son of thy mother, or thy son, or thy daughter, or the wife of thy bosom, or thy friend, which is as thine own soul, entice thee secretly, saying, let us go and serve other gods, which thou hast not known, thou nor thy fathers, namely the gods of the people which are round about you, nigh unto thee, or far off from thee, from the one end of the earth even unto the other end of the earth, thou shalt not consent unto him, nor hearken unto him, neither shalt thine eye pity him, neither shalt thou spare, neither shalt thou conceal him. And then it goes on to tell you what the Old Testament prescribes for a person to do that to you. So Deuteronomy chapter 13, verses 6 through 8 shows you that you can be enticed by a family member to serve the wrong gods. Now, this is a very common problem in religious families. When missionaries go to foreign countries to deal with people that are in other religions, or when you are dealing in our country with people who have been, you know, tightly involved in a religion that is not biblical, then what happens often, family members are afraid to get saved because they've been enticed by a more influential member of the family to not receive Jesus Christ. And those family associations that are close like that can cause people to reject Jesus Christ and go to hell just because they're scared to death of what they've been enticed to do. Judges chapter 14 will show you another way that you can be enticed by a person. This is a very well-known story. Judges chapter 14, verse 15. The Bible says, and it came to pass on the seventh day that they said unto Samson's wife, entice thy husband that he may declare unto us the riddle, lest we burn thee and thy father's house with fire. Have you called us to take that we have? Is it not so? Entice thy husband that he may declare unto us the riddle. So Samson put forth a riddle and the men couldn't figure it out, but they figured if his wife pressed him, enticed him, he would tell the riddle and then she would tell them to save her family and save her own life, and then they would be able to tell him what the answer to the riddle is. Well, spouses have such close relationships that one spouse may be inclined to go along with the other spouse, even though what they're doing is clearly wrong. You've seen that kind of thing happen before, and so have I. So it's important to understand that you can be enticed not only by lust, which you probably would have assumed in the subject of what we're discussing today, but also by a person, by a person. And you got to be careful about that. All right, then you can also be enticed by sinners, just in general. Proverbs chapter 1. Proverbs chapter 1 and verse 10. Proverbs chapter 1 and verse 10. I love what Solomon said here. It is an easy verse to memorize. You ought to memorize it because you're going to be faced with this. My son, if sinners entice thee, consent thou not. My son, if sinners entice thee, consent thou not. What's the deal here? The pressure applied by peer pressure can be very intense. And it can be very difficult for you to stand against sinners, plural, who are enticing you to do something. Because there's a group there, and they're like, oh, come on, man, you know, the water's fine, jump in, or come on, it's okay, you know, take this or do this or go along with us in this thing that we're going to do. This is what draws young people into gangs.
that pressure. They've been enticed by sinners to join up. But if you'll listen, if you'll just remember that to entice is to lure you astray, then you can refuse just on the principle that whatever they're leading you to do is not going to end well. Okay? Sinners are harmed by the consequences of their own sins. So he says in verse 10, "My son, if sinners entice thee, consent thou not." What are they enticing them to do? Let's go kill some people and rob their wealth. Look at verse 18. They lay wait for their own blood. They lurk privily for their own lives. Oh, it's very common for gang members, as an example, to die young, or people that have been lured into something by a group. It's very common for one of them to die because the sin has a terrible consequence. And so if you feel that kind of pressure, you're thinking, well, that could be kind of fun. You got that kind of pressure building, and you know you're getting ready to be lured into something that you should not do. You're being lured astray. Just say, you know what, I can't do it. I won't do it, no matter the pressure. All right, now turn to Proverbs chapter 23, and look at verse 17. Because the pressure doesn't have to be applied by the group. Proverbs chapter 23, look at verse 17. "Let not thine heart envy sinners, but be thou in the fear of the Lord all the day long. Let not thine heart envy sinners." In other words, they don't have to apply pressure on you. You may be looking at them. The sinners don't have to make a direct appeal. You may be seeing what they're doing and hearing about what they're doing, and you may envy what you see and desire it and say, "Wow, man, that sounds like a lot of fun." He says, don't envy sinners. Don't let your lust draw you away to do what you see them doing. Proverbs 23:18 goes on to say, "For surely there is an end, and thine expectation shall not be cut off." Then there is an end. I guarantee you, the end for the sinner is never good, never good. Be very careful. You can be enticed by lust, by a person, by sinners. You can also be enticed by words, by words. Paul spoke about this in 1 Corinthians chapter 2 and verse 4. 1 Corinthians chapter 2 and verse 4. The Bible says, and Paul was very careful about this. He said, "My speech and my preaching was not with enticing words of man's wisdom, but in demonstration of the Spirit and of power." Paul realized that he could have used certain words to entice people to follow him, and he would not do it. He said, "I'm going to preach in the demonstration of the Spirit and of power, not by enticing words." It's unbelievable to me how many children raised in Christian homes have turned away from the truth of God's words because of what they heard college professors say. They heard something they read in a book. They heard somebody repeat something. They went to the internet and they listened to a podcast or any number of things like that. They're like, "Oh, listen to that. And it sounds so wise and so scholarly." And they're like, "Oh, this is just an old book here. And this is very old. And all this science is all modern and new. And they've learned so many other things." And they are enticed by the words of scholarship into unbelief. Paul said that men can beguile you with enticing words. So what you need to do is you need to believe the Bible. That's what you need to do. Read the Bible and believe it. Because if what another person says disagrees with or contradicts the words of God, then just make up your mind, I'm always going to stick with the truth of God's words. Over the generations, when people have argued against the validity and truth of the Bible, they've said, "Well, you know, archaeology this or science that." Every time, the Bible always comes out on top. It always does, and it always will. You just have to remember that. It always will. And so when you hear those enticing words, you're thinking, "Oh, man, that's pretty good. I kind of think I want to believe or follow that." Just let it go. If it contradicts the Bible, just let it go.
Because enticing words are what people use to draw you away. You know that. You know that. You've probably used enticing words yourself when you were trying to get your parents to let you do something that you weren't supposed to do. Okay, you know how the game is played. It plays both ways, so be careful of it. Well, then also you can be enticed by a spirit, by a spirit. Turn with me to 2 Chronicles chapter 18.

Who shall entice Ahab, king of Israel, that he may go up and fall at Ramoth-Gilead? And one spake after this manner, and another saying after that manner, and there came out of a spirit, and stood before the Lord, and said, I'll entice him. And the Lord said unto him, wherewith? And he said, I'll go out and be a lying spirit in the mouth of all his prophets. And the Lord said, thou shalt entice him, and thou shalt also prevail. Go out and do even so. A lying spirit. Now this lying spirit enticed Ahab to go up to Ramoth-Gilead and fight. And you know what? Ahab died in the battle just the way that Micaiah said that he would. But I'll tell you something. I have seen this kind of enticing spirit destroy men in the ministry. They get enticed by a lying spirit and they get drawn into a doctrinal error from which few have ever recovered. I mean, they are completely convinced that they're right and that everyone else who doesn't believe them is wrong. Not too long ago, I had a friend of mine, a dear friend of mine, that was in the that's still in the ministry, and he got tripped up on a doctrine in the Bible. And I'll tell you, the evil spirit associated with that error was palpable. I'm not one that has any great spiritual sensitivity to these things ordinarily. I really not. There are other people that are very, very aware of the work of the Spirit of God and also the work of evil spirits. They can sense that stuff a whole lot better than I can. I'm dull when it comes to that. But man, I was not dull when it came to what that spirit had done to him. So I'm just telling you, be very, very careful when you get sucked into something like that. There often is a spirit associated with that that has enticed you into this doctrinal error. And if you get in it, it can be very difficult to get out of it because you're so convinced. You get destroyed in the ministry, just like Ahab was killed in the battle. You've got to be so very, very careful. There are people today, they're all over the internet, that have been convinced into doctrinal error, and there is such a spiritual strength to their conviction. They actually got it from the wrong spirit, not from the Holy Spirit, and they're not even aware of it. What happened? They got enticed. So as you consider what we've discussed today, remember this. You can be enticed by lust. Very common. It's part of your equipment. Not bad on the surface, but it's bad when it draws you away. Okay? So just be sure. The lust for food is controlled. The lust for physical pleasure with someone of the opposite sex, reserved for marriage, you see. And this desire to, let's say, get drunk can always be accomplished better by being filled with the Spirit of God. You can be enticed by a person, and the closer they are to you, the more likely you're going to get drawn away because they're influential in your life. You've got to be careful to really follow what the Word of God says. You can be enticed by sinners. When you see a group, particularly if you're subject to peer pressure and they're all kind of going along one way, you're going to feel that draw on you, but when you clearly see in the Word of God not to go that direction, don't go. Consent thou not. You can be enticed by words. I'm trying to be very careful to give you something straight from the Scripture and not put word pressure on you to feel like there's some desire to go along with what I'm teaching because I could try to be persuasive. I never want to do that. Don't want to entice you with words. Want to lead you to the truth of the words of God so the Spirit of God can then draw you into the truth of His words and help you to grow in grace and knowledge of the Lord Jesus Christ. And then you can be enticed by a spirit. And that spirit will give you a real charge that, man, you are something now. Be very careful. Listen, when you're enticed, the spirit to give in is very strong. That in itself ought to be a clue to you that there's a problem. Okay? Trust the Lord to strengthen you against being enticed, particularly when it's any one of these things that we have clearly seen in the Scripture. There could be other things.

0: No doubt there are, but these are the main things. That's why the Bible has put them in there for you. So just be very, very careful when you sense that pull, that drawing away, that beguiling influence. There is something wrong there, and you do not want to follow that. You want to follow the words of God, and you don't want to be enticed. I guarantee you, the end of being enticed is never good. And the end of believing the words of God and fearing God is always good. So stick with God and stick with His words, and He will bless you indeed. Amen.
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2: Chapter 3. Moreover, he said unto me, Son of man, eat that thou findest. Eat this roll, and go speak unto the house of Israel. So I opened my mouth, and he caused me to eat that roll. And he said unto me, Son of man, cause thy belly to eat, and fill thy bowels with this roll that I give thee. Then did I eat it, and it was in my mouth as honey for sweetness. And he said unto me, Son of man, go, get thee unto the house of Israel, and speak with my words unto them. For thou art not sent to a people of a strange speech and of an hard language, but to the house of Israel. Not to many people of a strange speech and of an hard language, whose words thou canst not understand. Surely, had I sent thee to them, they would have hearkened unto thee. But the house of Israel will not hearken unto thee, for they will not hearken unto me. For all the house of Israel are impudent and hard-hearted. Behold, I have made thy face strong against their faces, and thy forehead strong against their foreheads. As an adamant harder than flint have I made thy forehead. Fear them not, neither be dismayed at their looks, though they be a rebellious house. Moreover, he said unto me, Son of man, all my words that I shall speak unto thee, receive in thine heart, and hear with thine ears, and go get thee to them of the captivity, unto the children of thy people, and speak unto them, and tell them, Thus saith the Lord God, whether they will hear or whether they will forbear. Then the Spirit took me up, and I heard behind me a voice of a great rushing, saying, Blessed be the glory of the Lord from his place. I heard also the noise of the wings of the living creatures that touched one another, and the noise of the wheels over against them, and a noise of a great rushing. So the Spirit lifted me up and took me away, and I went in bitterness in the heat of my spirit. But the hand of the Lord was strong upon me. Then I came to them of the captivity at Tel Abib, that dwelt by the river of Kibar, and I sat where they sat, and remained there astonished among them 7 days. And it came to pass at the end of 7 days that the word of the Lord came unto me, saying, Son of man, I have made thee a watchman unto the house of Israel. Therefore hear the word at my mouth, and give them warning from me. When I say unto the wicked, Thou shalt surely die, and thou givest him not warning, nor speakest to warn the wicked from his wicked way to save his life, the same wicked man shall die in his iniquity. But his blood will I require at thine hand. Yet if thou warn the wicked, and he turn not from his wickedness, nor from his wicked way, he shall die in his iniquity, but thou hast delivered thy soul. Again, when a righteous man doth turn from his righteousness and commit iniquity, and I lay a stumbling block before him, he shall die. Because thou hast not given him warning, he shall die in his sin, and his righteousness which he hath done shall not be remembered. But his blood will I require at thine hand. Nevertheless, if thou warn the righteous man, that the righteous sin not, and he doth not sin, he shall surely live, because he is warned. Also thou hast delivered thy soul. And the hand of the Lord was there upon me, and he said unto me, Arise, go forth into the plain, and I will there talk with thee. Then I arose and went forth into the plain, and behold, the glory of the Lord stood there, as the glory which I saw by the river of Kibar, and I fell on my face. Then the Spirit entered into me, and set me upon my feet, and spake with me, and said unto me, Go, shut thyself within thine house. But thou, O son of man, behold, they shall put bands upon thee, and shall bind thee with them, and thou shalt not go out among them. And I will make thy tongue cleave to the roof of thy mouth, that thou shalt be dumb, and shalt not be to them a reprover, for they are a rebellious house. But when I speak with thee, I will open thy mouth, and thou shalt say unto them, Thus saith the Lord God. He that heareth, let him hear, and he that forbeareth, let him forbear, for they are a rebellious house. Chapter 4. Thou also, son of man, take thee a tile, and lay it before thee, and portray upon it the city, even Jerusalem, and lay siege against it, and build a fort against it, and cast a mount against it. Set the camp also against it, and set battering rams against it round about. Moreover, take thou unto thee an iron pan, and set it for a wall of iron between thee and the city, and set thy face against it, and it shall be besieged, and thou shalt lay siege against it. This shall be a sign to the house of Israel. Lie thou also upon thy left side, and laid the iniquity of the house of Israel upon it. According to the number of the days that thou shalt lie upon it, thou shalt bear their iniquity. For I have laid upon thee the years of their iniquity, according to the number of the days, 390 days. So shalt thou bear the iniquity of the house of Israel. And when thou hast accomplished them, lie again on thy right side, and thou shalt bear the iniquity of the house of Judah 40 days. I have appointed thee each day for a year. Therefore thou shalt set thy face toward the siege of Jerusalem, and thine arm shall be uncovered, and thou shalt prophesy against it. And behold, I will lay bands upon thee, and thou shalt not turn thee from one side to another till thou hast ended the days of thy siege. Take thou also unto thee wheat, and barley, and beans, and lentils, and millet, and fitches, and put them in one vessel, and make thee bread thereof, according to the number of the days that thou shalt lie upon thy side, 390 days shalt thou eat thereof. And thy meat which thou shalt eat shall be by weight 20 shekels a day, from time to time shalt thou eat it. Thou shalt drink also water by measure, the sixth part of an hin, from time to time shalt thou drink. And thou shalt eat it as barley cakes, and thou shalt bake it with dung that cometh out of man in their sight. And the Lord said, Even thus shall the children of Israel eat their defiled bread among the Gentiles, whither I will drive them. Then said I, Ah, Lord God, behold, my soul hath not been polluted. For from my youth up even till now have I not eaten of that which dieth of itself, or is torn in pieces, neither came there abominable flesh into my mouth. Then he said unto me, Lo, I have given thee cow's dung for man's dung, and thou shalt prepare thy bread therewith. Moreover he said unto me, Son of man, behold, I will break the staff of bread in Jerusalem, and they shall eat bread by weight and with care, and they shall drink water by measure and with astonishment, that they may want bread and water, and be astonished one with another, and consume away for their iniquity. Chapter 5. And thou, son of man, take thee a sharp knife, take thee a barber's razor, and cause it to pass upon thine head and upon thy beard. Then take thee balances to weigh and divide the hair. Thou shalt burn with fire a third part in the midst of the city, when the days of the siege are fulfilled. And thou shalt take a third part, and smite about it with a knife, and a third part thou shalt scatter in the wind, and I will draw out a sword after them. Thou shalt also take thereof a few in number, and bind them in thy skirts. Then take of them again, and cast them into the midst of the fire, and burn them in the fire. For thereof shall a fire come forth into all the house of Israel. Thus saith the Lord God, This is Jerusalem. I have set it in the midst of the nations and countries that are round about her. And she hath changed my judgments into wickedness more than the nations, and my statutes more than the countries that are round about her. For they have refused my judgments and my statutes, they have not walked in them. Therefore thus saith the Lord God, Because ye multiplied more than the nations that are round about you, and have not walked in my statutes, neither have kept my judgments, neither have done according to the judgments of the nations that are round about you, therefore thus saith the Lord God, Behold, I, even I, am against thee, and will execute judgments in the midst of thee in the sight of the nations. And I will do in thee that which I have not done, and whereunto I will not do any more the like, because of all thine abominations. Therefore the fathers shall eat the sons in the midst of thee, and the sons shall eat their fathers. And I will execute judgments in thee, and the whole remnant of thee will I scatter into all the winds. Wherefore, as I live, saith the Lord God, surely because thou hast defiled my sanctuary with all thy detestable things and with all thine abominations, therefore will I also diminish thee. Neither shall mine eyes spare, neither will I have any pity. A third part of thee shall die with the pestilence, and with the famine shall they be consumed in the midst of thee. And a third part shall fall by the sword round about thee. And I will scatter a third part into all the winds, and I will draw out a sword after them. Thus shall mine anger be accomplished, and I will cause my fury to rest upon them, and I will be comforted. And they shall know that I, the Lord, have spoken it in my zeal, when I have accomplished my fury in them. Moreover, I will make thee waste, and a reproach among the nations that are round about thee, in the sight of all that pass by. So it shall be a reproach and a taunt, an instruction and an astonishment unto the nations that are round about thee, when I shall execute judgments in thee in anger and in fury and in furious rebukes. I, the Lord, have spoken it. When I shall send upon them the evil arrows of famine, which shall be for their destruction, and which I will send to destroy you, and I will increase the famine upon you, and will break your staff of bread. So will I send upon you famine and evil beasts, and they shall bereave thee, and pestilence and blood shall pass through thee, and I will bring the sword upon thee. I, the Lord, have spoken it. Chapter 6. And the word of the Lord came unto me, saying, Son of man, set thy face toward the mountains of Israel, and prophesy against them, and say, Ye mountains of Israel, hear the word of the Lord God. Thus saith the Lord God to the mountains, and to the hills, to the rivers, and to the valleys. Behold, I, even I, will bring a sword upon you, and I will destroy your high places, and your altars shall be desolate, and your images shall be broken. And I will cast down your slain men before your idols, and I will lay the dead carcasses of the children of Israel before their idols, and I will scatter your bones round about your altars. In all your dwelling places the cities shall be laid waste, and the high places shall be desolate, that your altars may be laid waste and made desolate, and your idols may be broken and cease, and your images may be cut down, and your works may be abolished. And the slain shall fall in the midst of you, and ye shall know that I am the Lord. Yet will I leave a remnant, that ye may have some that shall escape the sword among the nations, when ye shall be scattered through the countries. And they that escape of you shall remember me among the nations whither they shall be carried captives, because I am broken with their whorish heart which hath departed from me, and with their eyes which go a-whoring after their idols. And they shall loathe themselves for the evils which they have committed in all their abominations. And they shall know that I am the Lord, and that I have not said in vain that I would do this evil unto them. Thus saith the Lord God, Smite with thine hand, and stamp with thy foot, and say, Alas, for all the evil abominations of the house of Israel, for they shall fall by the sword, by the famine, and by the pestilence. He that is far off shall die of the pestilence, and he that is near shall fall by the sword, and he that remaineth and is besieged shall die by the famine. Thus will I accomplish my fury upon them. Then shall ye know that I am the Lord, when their slain men shall be among their idols round about their altars, upon every high hill, in all the tops of the mountains, and under every green tree, and under every thick oak, the place where they did offer sweet savour to all their idols. So will I stretch out my hand upon them, and make the land desolate, yea, more desolate than the wilderness toward Diblath, in all their habitations. And they shall know that I am the Lord.

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